0: family, but family all together and establishing and raising each other. And that's beautiful. That's
1: beautiful. Sheikh, you know, it's we gotta say this. It's necessary. You know, we gotta call out all the moms out there. Definitely. You know, because you know, this, you are the source of ambition for your sons. You want them to be men. You are the one that makes them into men, right? Because even when you reflect on the Prophet ﷺ and his wives, like, you know, he was married to Khadija, and Khadija was the source of strength for him, right? But he also had other wives, alayhi salatu wasalam. Each one had her personality, right? Like Khadija wasn't like Sauda, or like Umm Salama, or like Aisha. Each one had their own kind of personality. But Khadija was the one that was needed for that period of time, the beginning of the Risala. Yeah. You know, so the moms need to be like those Khadijas.
0: Right.
1: That empower. I remember my mom when I was growing up, subhanAllah. Palestinian, similar. My mom didn't work. She was a housewife. My father worked hard. He worked long hours. But my mom was always like, you got to grow up and own a business, Yama. You got to do this. And then she would tell my dad, why don't you buy him this business? Let the kids run it. He already knows this. And kada, kada. She's always like, my mom had that entrepreneur mindset, right? So Allah yahfadha. And I had my first business when I was like 21. Right, I was still in college. I had a mechanic shop, and I used to go to like a dealership, a little dealership, buy and sell cars and fix them and stuff like that. So, and I was making money. I remember, like, my mom, when I came home, I would sell cars, and I was like 21. I'm like, Baba, you know, I made more money than you this month. You know? And then he's like, yeah, Baba, but look how dirty your hands are. My dad didn't like that. He's like, that's why I'm paying for you to be an engineer. I'm like, why? He's like, I go wear a tie and sit in an office all day. And, you know, I didn't like that. I was always like a little hustler, you're right? I like to move stuff. But my, subhanAllah, it was the mom that always pushed. Mm-hmm. It was the mom that always pushed. The dad kind of gives you guidance. Mm-hmm. But the mom,
2: exactly.
1: The mom pushes.
2: That's how I felt. Like.
1: Yeah, yeah. The dad kind of steers a little, but the mom is the one that like gives you that confidence and that ambition. So shout out like to the moms out there listening, inshallah, definitely you are the main contributor towards ambition. I think that's what we learned from today's experience.
0: Yeah, and as we started the show, I mean, shout outs to my mother as well, mashallah, may Allah, you know, guide her, inshallah, to Islam. But definitely that natural characteristic of, you know, I'm thankful for her calling on me at 16, 17, asking what I'm going to do, you know, in my life and how I'm going to, you know, live out that legacy, you know, of the family. And subhanAllah, may Allah subhanahu wa ta'ala bless all of you for coming. And may Allah subhanahu wa ta'ala bless our mothers particularly, because those are the ones that help in making us men. It's not only just the fathers, though the father has his role in his position, uncles have the role in their position, the mom, without a doubt, has a primary role and position in making us ambitious men. Jazakallah khair for tuning in. May Allah subhanahu wa ta'ala bless you, brothers, mashallah, Usama, Muhammad, and Allah, mashallah, and brother Murad. Barakallahu fikum. Assalamu alaikum wa rahmatullahi wa barakatuh.
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4: World leaders may speak of a ceasefire, but we know that nothing has changed in Gaza. 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The West remains complicit. 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
1: Assalamu alaikum, Sheikh, welcome. Thank you for joining us.
2: Alaykum assalam wa rahmatullahi wa barakatuh, Hajja Khadija. It's a pleasure and an honor to be here. And shukran for the open invitation.
1: Always, always, always. and particularly when it comes to these topics, when we speak about, and last week we started unpacking some of these, you know, these concepts. Yeah. Sheikh explained to us how important it is that we understand what we mean, that they don't just remain in the realm of the theoretical, that religious pluralism is something, it exists, we live with it, but we also need to understand what it's not. You did explain to us that, of course, language has its restrictions, and referring to Quran and what it means when we speak about plurality. But of course, there are certain things, when there some key themes that come across. The fact that there's always, even when we speak about plurality, the idea that in the Quran, Christians and Jews are referred to as people, as the book of the people of the book, and we recognize shared beliefs. So, of course, that takes us back to the universal values. When we speak about justice, when we speak about compassion, when we speak about human dignity, and so when we speak about peaceful coexistence, that the Quran encourages us for Muslims to live like this. It's never at the cost, of course, of those values. We also spoke about the fact that at these common grounds, and we refer to how often within a liberal narrative, a hegemonic narrative, that differences are often emphasized. And so this idea, and so we alluded to Islamophobia, etc., because there's this idea around what Islam is, backward, and of course misogynistic, violent, etc. So we look to the common ground, and of course hearkening again back to the ethical values and the human rights that's embedded in Quran. And so when we speak about relativism, religious relativism, we're also clear about the fact that religion is not subjective. Anybody cannot just walk in and interpret. It's also not exclusionary, but it's also not about it being a salvation as such. As a last point that I want to make is what Sheikh pointed us towards, this idea that the primary or integral to when it comes to religion is the vertical relationship, the relationship between the human and God, the human being and God. But there's also the horizontal. So the fact that we are interrelational beings. So there is the vertical, there's the horizontal. And then that takes us into Tawheed being a civilizational impulse. Because now we're dealing with humankind and humanity, and then our duties and obligations towards humanity. So Sheikh, please, without any further ado, please do continue.
2: Sure. Shukran very much for that very comprehensive and accurate recap of our conversation of last while, the last time. I make dua that my students can be as attentive.
1: I told you already, Sheikh, it's so difficult to summarize because I have all these notes and there's so much. I believe that we can take away from
2: that. Yeah, no, I think you. I want to just perhaps hone in on, again, the point of definitions. And this is, of course, very, very critical always. And we as Muslims, we obviously sit with a holy book, you know, which is a book of liberation. It emancipates the mind, you know. This book calls us, and again, I want to ask our listeners very kindly, you know, to pick up accurate and authoritative translations of the Holy Quran and study what Allah subhanahu wa ta'ala is saying and what we are reading. Study it and make sense of what you're reading. This intellect and this aql which Allah subhanahu wa ta'ala has gifted, and which is part of what we will be talking about today, the notion of the criteria of the dignity of the human being compared to any of the other of Allah's creation, is precisely this aql, is precisely the intellect. you know, that sets him apart and that distinguishes humankind and human beings. And so we need to develop it. We need to, but the best source for the development and the empowerment of the intellect is the Quran, is the words of Allah, is Allah's, processes of really liberating and causing, setting us on a path of emancipating the mind, right? So, yes, there are complexities. There are layers of meanings. There are nuances. Mm. The Quran in itself, in this way, militates against literalism. You know, just understanding in a framework of black and white.
3: Mm-hmm, mm-hmm.
2: But that you have to understand that Allah's creation of this entire universe, including humankind, especially perhaps humankind, is one which is always, colored in shades of gray. And that there's levels and layers of complexity. And that we have to obviously be cognizant, but also appreciate and understand. And then take ourselves to next levels of, like you said, if we're talking about the civilizational impulse, next levels of complex decisions and resolutions of problems. If we are going to be one-dimensional in our thinking, there's no way that we can bring about appropriate solutions to complex problems. And so the Quran is a absolute a guide and a manual for the development and training of such skills, such civilizational requirements. And so yes, we have clearly spoken about this ethical sort of framework that we're talking about, a normative religious pluralism. And so here we're talking about the ethical conduct that the Quran insists upon in how we deal with our fellow human beings, despite the fact that we are not sharing the exact same theological principles. Mm, mm. Yes, there are common grounds, like Allah says in the Holy Quran to the Prophet sallallahu alaihi wasallam, when he then received, the delegations of Christian representatives, Christian delegations from different parts, even of the Arabian Peninsula. Then he would say unto them, Allah would say unto him to say to them, قُلْ يَا أَهْلَ الْكِتَابِ, say unto them, O people of the book, تَعَالَوْا إِلَىٰ كَلِمَةٍ سَوَاءٍ بَيْنَنَا وَبَيْنَكُمْ, come, let us come together on common grounds.
3: Yeah.
2: Let us come together on the common grounds. Does that mean that the entirety of the Quran, which speaks about the Tawheed of Allah, which emphasizes the prophethood and the fact that the Nabi Muhammad sallallahu alaihi wasallam is Allah's final messenger in the series of messengers throughout history, it doesn't flatten that. It requires of us to understand that despite the fact that you do not share the same beliefs, there is no justification, nor is there any virtue. In fact, it is frowned upon that you think you can conduct yourself in ways which imputes indignity to the next person, which imputes the other person with disrespect, which does not extend to the other person the rights that you take for granted or that you claim for yourself.
3: Mm-hmm.
2: Right? So the Quran obviously rejects that because that would be a lack of integrity of the highest order.
1: And it would be exclusionary.
2: It would be exclusionary. It'd be lacking ethics. And so this is the other thing about, religion and ethics, is that, in the normal course of events, people want to separate ethics from religion.
3: Mm.
2: And in Islam, there's no such thing. There's no such thing because if, yes, religion is about dogma. Yes, religion is about cosmological truth and all of those kinds of things which comes to humankind via revelation and how to conduct yourself in the, you know, exemplary ways and so forth and so forth. And yes, on the other hand, supposedly ethics are principles which are based on, you know, fairness and justice, fairness and respect and justice. And you know, those values of equity, etc. But in Islam, there is no distinction between the two. The two harmoniously integrate, not coexist, not harmoniously coexist. They are harmoniously integrated, and so there is a coherence. In the Deen of Islam, as we have also made the reference last week about distinguishing between religion and what the Quran emphasizes, it's a reference or the phraseology that is used in the Quran when it references Islam as a deen. And so the word deen is really being unjustly translated as a religion.
3: Yeah.
2: You understand? And so I think all of those things together, Khadija, is just to bring home the fact that, yes, there are always going to be layers of understanding. And so it requires maturity of thinking. Mm. It requires maturity of the intellect of the believer, because the believer's reference point is revelation. And revelation is all about layers of complexity and meaning. Yes, the foundational values are crystal clear, absolutely black and white. And that is, there is no God but God. That's black and white. Those are the usul of the deen. So there are no sort of layers of complexities about that. That is equally accessible to the most sophisticated of minds as it is accessible to perhaps the most undeveloped of minds. There is no God but God, la ilaha illallah, and Muhammadur Rasulullah sallallahu alayhi wa sallam, that Allah has sent messengers throughout history, throughout the ages. And this is a logical thing, this is a reasonably understandable thing, that Allah, God Almighty, sent humankind guidance, sent a guide from among themselves to convey unto them the truth, and to remind them about the truth, and so forth and so forth. So those things are all part, of course, of the deen, and the deen's vision, as we have said, is about establishing a just Islamic civilization, a just civilization. And again, the other day when we were in a conference, we were talking about terminologies and even descriptors such as the word Islamic. You know, so when we're talking about the Palestinian question, for example, would we see a future wherein the request or the yearning would be for an Islamic state, for example? And the problem with that is that in today's world, if you're going to use a terminology like that, you're going to draw the ire and the fear of virtually, and that is just how, let alone non-Muslim people, even Muslim people, right? So in Islam, there are absolute sort of, you know, guidelines about this. You don't fret about terminologies. It's about the essence of something that you fret about. You focus on the essence of something, and you don't now, against, you know, all wisdom and against all reason, insist on using a terminology when you should be insisting about getting the content of that terminology.
3: Exactly.
2: Looking at the content of it. And so Islam, as a civilization, like we've emphasized all the time, is about justice, is about mercy and compassion, is about wisdom, and is about the common good of all humankind, is about that which is in the best interest of all human beings. Mm-hmm. And that is, of course, Islam's foundational values, which is based on, you know, the philosophy of Tawheed and belief in Allah, which drives all forms of development. And so today, Khadija, our conversation is going further in terms of these ethical foundation of this normative pluralism in the Quran. And so of the points that we are looking at today was that we're going to be looking first and foremost how in the Quran there is a focus on freedom of belief, right? And then we are going to look at how there is a focus on human dignity. human dignity, right? And also we're going to look at integrity. Okay. And then we're going to look at Allah's very specific injunctions and proscriptions of against reviling that which others hold sacred. It's Allah's emphasis of prohibiting to revile things which others hold sacred. Even if those things are worshipped by them and it's somehow tantamount to idolatry or whatever. And also how the Prophet ﷺ dealt with that when, for example, they made tawaf around the Kaaba during the time of Mecca until the conquest of Medina, until Islam became firmly established and all the tribes rushed to embrace Islam. Until that point, 360 idols were established right around the Kaaba, and that was when everybody made tawaf around those idols who did not believe in the idols. Oh. So those who believed in the idols and those, of course, who believed in Allah alone, all of them together made tawaf around the idols. So if that's not a level of complexity that we have to wrap our heads around, then what can be?
1: Absolutely, absolutely. So before we get into those themes, Sheikh Ihsan, then let's go for a break. And then, we'll continue. So many nuances, yes, and so we have certain themes, and every theme has loads and loads of complexities. We are speaking to Sheikh Ihsan Talib, who is presenting for us a thematic study of the Quran on religious pluralism. We will continue with that conversation after the break. Do stay with us on 100.4 FM.
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We do have Sheikh Ihsan Talib in studio with us, speaking to us on the thematic study of the Quran on religious pluralism. Sheikh, I said I'm not even going to give a recap of the first half because we want to get right into when we speak about plurality, when we speak about religious pluralism and the various aspects and components that you've broken it down into. The first one being freedom of belief. But then, of course, we speak about what

0: very much rooted within, again, a hegemonic liberal narrative. When you speak about freedom, what do we mean? And we speak about freedom of faith. What do we understand?
1: Absolutely. So, in Khadija, we want to now go into the Quran's treatment of the concept of hurriya, you know, freedom, so to speak. This freedom, we have the term in Arabic, hurriya, and its derivatives abound in the Quran, okay? Before we start with that, we also want to locate, you've just, in our break in the discussion, mentioned the concept that we've used frequently also last week, was about the fitrah. Right, and that this human nature, this innate sort of propensity, disposition that the human being has with deep within him and her, is what Allah created every human being on. Right, so Allah explicitly mentions this in the Quran, that this is Allah's fitrah, fitrat Allah allati fatara an-nasa alayha. It's Allah's natural laws which Allah inheared into the human beings, right? So the whole notion of the ability to recognize good and evil, good and bad, justice and injustice, is all part of that fitrah, and so too the construct of freedom. The construct of freedom is something which innately human beings recognize as a value that, of course, we hold dear, and that we aspire, and that we want to, in a sense, also protect. And this is part of this notion. So this fitrah is part of this universality. The recognition of the fitrah is part of the universality. The recognition that the deen gives to the fitrah is part of the universality of this deen. Right, it gives recognition to the fitrah, and this fitrah absolutely adheres to the aspiration of freedom. Right, and so that is one. And so there's a very famous saying by Sayyidina Umar radiallahu anhu, who is obviously this symbol, an iconic symbol of justice. Right, and he would say, "Tasta'biduna nas, do you want to enslave people?" وَقَدْ وَلَدَتْهُمْ أُمَّهَاتُهُمْ أَحْرَارًا. Whilst their mothers have given birth to them as freed beings, gave birth to them in freedom, right? And so this notion that the transgression of the freedom and going against the freedom and the principles and the dictates of freedom is something which necessarily then leads to all sorts of evil. All sorts of evil. So I want to also, before we again start, it leads to massacre. Look at the Palestinian question today. The deprivation that is being meted out, and the foundations of stripping people of their human dignity and their freedom is at the core of this massacre, is at the core of this genocide. So this is what these things naturally lead to. Right? So if you deprive people of their freedom, you deprive people of the humanity, you deprive people of their dignity, it leads to massacre. And that's why the Deen of Islam promotes and so advocates infected. These values. Yeah. Absolutely. And so, and why is it that, to quote, our often quoted sort of South African favorite quote when it comes to the Palestinian question, that Madiba said that we know very well that our freedom is incomplete without the freedom of the Palestinian people. And so there is no division, there's no divisibility in these things. It doesn't lend itself to division and so forth. But let's go quickly to the notion of hurriya, or freedom, in the Quran. And so there's two ways in which the Quran actually relates to freedom, right? There's two ways, and we'll come to that now. So the core word in the Quran for freedom, as we have said, in Arabic today, there's the word hurriya. Right, hurriya. So the word hurriya obviously has its root words in the ha and the ra, and the ra, because the ra has like a shadda on it, so ha, ra, ra, right? So whilst the word hurriya per se does not appear in the Quran, its derivatives appear there at least 13 times in the Holy Quran, right? And in different places. And there are six different derivatives that are used in the Quran. So the first one of that is tahrir, which literally means liberation. and emancipation, tahrir. Muharrar means the liberated and the emancipated. And then

0: hur is freedom, like as a synonym for hurriya. Hur is freedom. And then also hir is another sort of inclination, or rather declination, of the word hur and hir, or har rather, har. And then harur and harir. And so these are also like forms almost of amplification. Afrikaanse woord kom nou by my mind in die Khadija. Trippe van vergelijk. So more free and so forth.
1: Vrijer, vrijste.
0: And so forth, right? So that's the forms in which the word appears in the Quran. And there are 13 different places in the Quran as it occurs. Oh. So the first of these two meanings that they do denote is literally emancipation of somebody who's literally enslaved. Mm. And so how many times does Allah not in the Holy Quran speak about any kind of atonement for virtually any conceivable kind of sin that he's committed, that in and amongst its atonements and forms of kafara is tahriru raqabah, to set free a slave. And so that abounds in the Quran, that abounds in the teachings of our beloved Nabi Muhammad sallallahu alayhi wa sallam. The other word in the Quran that has the same meaning, that is tahriru raqaba, some may recall hearing this term, fakku raqaba. Fakku raqaba literally also means to loosen the tie around the neck of a person. So emancipating that person, setting free that person. So tahriru raqaba, fakku raqaba, etc. So that is the one form of freedom. The other form of freedom is a far more, a higher level of freedom. That is literal freedom. And this is a higher level of aspiration of freedom, which is, we use the word muharrar here as one of the terms that appear, which is actually in relation to Sayyidina Maryam radiallahu anha, Sayyidina Maryam alayhi salam, when she made a nadhr to Allah that if Allah should grant her a child, that she would then take that child. Sorry, this is not Sayyidina Maryam. Sayyidina Maryam's mother, the wife of Imran. This is about Sayyidina Maryam. And if Allah grants her a son, she would make him a person that is devoted to the service of God, to the service of Allah. And then she says, Rabbi inni nadhartu laka ma fi batani muharrara. So, O Allah, I shall then indeed devote unto you what is in my stomach. In other words, her child, muharrara. Muharrara means devoted entirely to you, to God, in a life of devotion to God. Muharrar. So it's the shackles of the world will be removed from that child. The existence will be a pure existence, which is devoted to Allah. This is of the meanings of freedom. And therefore, when we look at what Imam Fakhrul Razi says about freedom, he says that this is a natural feature of the fitrah. That's the first thing he mentions, a natural feature of the fitrah, this freedom thing, right? And he says, whenever the bodily connection of the soul is weaker than the intellectual connection to the soul, the stronger the freedom of the person. So the bodily connections to... He says, whenever...
1: I feel like we're going to pause there for a second. Yeah, okay. Can Sheikh just repeat that? Three
0: okay. So Imam Fakhrul Razi says that this thing, the fitrah, is of the main features of the fitrah is freedom. Mm-hmm. Right. So he says, therefore, the closer and the stronger the connection is with the, and so he starts with the bodily, sort of the physical existence. So he says that whenever the bodily connection of the soul is weaker, the bodily connection, in other words, our worldly needs, our physical needs, whenever the bodily connection to the soul is weaker and the intellectual one is stronger, he says, then the stronger the emancipation and the freedom of that person.
1: I understand a little bit.
0: So that's profound.
1: Not tied down by what we would call dunya things or the material.
0: Yes. It's higher order considerations that occupies the mind, not lower order.
1: The superficial things.
0: Uh-huh. It's not about the physical things. It's not about the material things. It's about the higher order considerations. And he says the same applies vice versa. So your freedom, you're literally becoming enslaved to material things when that dimension is pronounced.
1: Yes.
0: And your intellectual sort of is connection to your soul is poor, is weak. And so you're literally enslaved. So that's quite profound. Imam al-Ghazali goes further and he says, to enslave intellectual freedom of a person is more dangerous than actual slavery, than literal slavery. So the enslavement of the mind causes the enslavement of the mind and the heart, and the person becomes enslaved. Doesn't mean if a person is maybe literally suffering under the yoke of oppression and enslavement that his mind is enslaved.
1: No, I agree.
0: So that is worse than that, right? And so when we then talk about those two notions, it's about a literal, of course, the dignity of every human being at the basic level, to be living free and be responsible for themselves, living in dignity and in freedom. But on the other hand, there are levels of, in a sense, your personal, your intellectual, the worth of the individual by himself and in himself. And the relationship, of course, that they have towards themselves and their God and themselves and their creator. So Sayyidina Maryam's dua, Sayyidina Maryam's mother's dua was where she spoke about that emancipated level of livelihood that her child would be devoted to God in that way, in an emancipated way. Right. So that's the two ways in which the Quran constructs the notion of freedom. And then, of course, the Quran more literally goes into the discussions of very emphatically speaking about freedom in the sense that there is no compulsion in the affairs of religion. And this construction here, again, people who are linguists, who like language, they can go to town about the way or the force of the construction of this phrase. And that there's literally, in the Arabic language, nothing more forceful in the way of its construction. So there's no compulsion in the affairs of religion. And what is brilliant here to understand, and we're going to be caught in time, is the fact that the context of the revelation of this verse was brilliant, because it had to do with how in the time when the women of the Ansar prior to Islam had an experience that many of their children die in infancy. And they then would make another, they would make an oath to Allah that if Allah, you save, if we, and what they would do is they would make another to Allah and connecting it to letting that child grow up as the only religion that they knew in Medina at the time that was what was prominent was Judaism, that they would let the child grow up in the religion of Judaism. So what happened was, many of the children, of course, then became and grew up as Jews, because that was the superstition that of these pre-Islamic Ansar women had, right, in their days of ignorance. And so when ultimately the Jews committed treason in Medina, and they were then expelled out of Medina for their treason, the mothers wanted to force these kids now to become Muslim, because they were Jew. And that was the occasion for the revelation. There's no compulsion in the affairs of religion. If you have, and they have grown up as Jews, you don't force them now to become Muslim. How's that? Ani Khadija, I mean, this is profound.
1: Wow.
0: I mean, we hardly ever, we may know this verse, we quote it many times, etc. But that's the occasion of its revelation. Mm-hmm. And so Ibn Abbas, confirms that notion. And so this principle of no compulsion in the affairs of faith is such a fundamental one, and it had been clouded at times. And there were occasions when, because of historical processes, certain quarters wanted to give the impression as if that fundamental verse of the Quran was abrogated.
1: Yeah.
0: Now, the theory of abrogation in our history, and particularly today, the scholars have written theses about it, is very controversial. And the safest that we can speak about that abrogation is relevant is only that which was indicated by the Prophet sallallahu alaihi wasallam himself, and not out of the ijtihad of exigencies that people had applied their minds to, because then it's tantamount to eliminating verses of the Quran on the basis of people thinking that this verse contradicts that verse. وَالْعِيَذُ بِاللَّهِ. So it's a very controversial notion. But under the operation of that notion, some quarters have forwarded the idea that this absolute freedom of faith which Allah establishes, that there's no compulsion, the matters of faith was abrogated. And so, of course, that is something that we can talk about still a lot, but of course, it is a false notion. And that notion is certainly untenable in terms of the coherent reading of the Quran. The coherent reading of the Quran in terms of freedom of people's ability to believe as they believe, etc., is something which cannot be doubted. Okay, so I think that's the first part of this discussion, Khadija, and I see our time is up. That's the first time, the first part of the discussion. We'll have to, for the next time, look into the other three elements. So we're going to look at, after we've looked at freedom freedom of belief. We're looking after that at human dignity, inshallah. Mm-hmm. So we'll start there, inshallah, next week. But the notion then of the establishment at Masri. And so, yes, many people, I don't know yourself too, may have heard about this notion, you know, that somehow there's a doubt or some kind of uncertainty about this foundational value which accords and aligns with the fitrah of human beings and which really aligns with the higher purposes of the Sharia, the Maqasid al-Sharia. And that is why this kind of thinking is gaining momentum in our contemporary setting, which was not the case before. And that is to evaluate things from this framework of what the higher purposes and the objectives of the Sharia represent. And certainly this principle of the freedom of belief and freedom specifically is elevated by our scholars since the time of Ibn Ashur and everybody who came after him who spoke about the higher purposes of the Sharia would include the principle of freedom. Freedom al-Hurriya.
1: As always, shukran so much. Lots and lots for us to ponder about and to think about until we continue with this series next week. Sheikh Ihsan Talib, shukran so much. Have yourself a beautiful Wednesday, inshallah.
0: Shukran so very much. Assalamu rahmatullahi wa barakatuh.
1: That is a wrap of our first hour. As always, yes, time just catches up with us. Sheikh Ihsan Talib, of course, taking us through a thematic study of the Quran on religious pluralism. Stay tuned. That conversation will continue next week. For now, stay tuned to 100.4 FM.

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1: World leaders may speak of a ceasefire, but we know that nothing has changed in Gaza. The inhumane Israeli siege continues. Palestinian families and orphans are still being murdered, still being starved, and still being denied basic humanitarian aid. In just 2 years, the Israeli entity has slaughtered tens of thousands of Palestinians. Thousands more have been martyred since the Zionist occupation of Palestine began in 1948. The West remains complicit. 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
1: 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Once the complaint has been received, Radio 786 will respond to your complaint in writing within 3 days of receipt. 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Their telephone number is 012-568-3000. 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
2: World leaders may speak of a ceasefire, but we know that nothing has changed in Gaza. The inhumane Israeli siege continues. Palestinian families and orphans are still being murdered, still being starved, and still being denied basic humanitarian aid. 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Thousands more have been martyred since the Zionist occupation of Palestine began in 1948. The West remains complicit. Arab leaders talk of peace, but they enable genocide. 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

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Soon will thy Lord raise thee to a station of praise and glory. Say, O my Lord, let my entry be by the gate of truth and honor, and likewise my exit by the gate of truth and honor. And grant me from thy presence and authority to aid me. And say, truth has now arrived and falsehood perished, for falsehood is by its nature bound to perish. Verily Allah Most High has spoken the truth.

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1: 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the commandments that the Quran and Sunnah is repetitively reminding us to do, and it is a commandment that we should remind ourselves every so often to do, is the commandment to praise Allah and glorify Him and worship Him through our tongue by remembering Him morning and evening. The commandment of glorifying Allah and praising Him, and having our tongues constantly sing His praise, shout His praise. Your tongue should constantly be in movement with the praise of Allah subhanahu wa ta'ala. This is a constant theme of the Quran and the Sunnah. In fact, Allah subhanahu wa ta'ala has linked iman, faith, with constant remembering of Him. Allah has conditioned paradise with constantly remembering Him. Allah subhanahu wa ta'ala has linked our success in this world and the next with constantly remembering Him. In describing the people of Jannah, Allah subhanahu wa ta'ala mentions a long list of characteristics, and of them is وَالذَّاكِرِينَ اللَّهَ كَثِيرًا وَالذَّاكِرَاتِ أَعَدَّ اللَّهُ لَهُمْ مَغْفِرَةً 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a magnificent paradise and a great reward. And Allah subhanahu wa ta'ala tells us to remember Him so many times in the Quran. After praying Jumu'ah, Allah subhanahu wa ta'ala says, go forth in the land and don't forget to remember Allah subhanahu wa ta'ala. وَذْكُرُ اللَّهَ كَثِيرًا لَعَلَّكُمْ تُفْلِحُونَ After finishing Hajj, Allah says, فَإِذَا قَضَيْتُ مَنَاسِكَكُمْ فَذْكُرُ اللَّهَ كَذِكْرِكُمْ آبَاكُمْ أَوْ شَدَّ ذِكْرًا When you finish doing Hajj, don't think khalas, you're done and that's it. No, when you go back after doing the greatest act of worship, what can you do to continue in that act of worship of Hajj? What can you do after Jumu'ah, after Hajj? What is the one act that will continue to be connected with Allah? That is dhikr of Allah subhanahu wa ta'ala. I will remind myself and all of you of the importance of dhikr. And inshallah, we're going to elaborate on certain types of dhikr and certain phrases that Allah and His Messenger have commanded us to do. Realize, my dear brothers and sisters, that the dhikr or the remembrance of Allah is indeed a sign of the spiritual life that we have. It is a sign of iman. It is a sign of how much we love Allah subhanahu wa ta'ala and how often we're thinking of Him. In fact, this is the reality of any relationship. The more you need somebody, the more you love someone, the more you think of that being, that person. So how about the one who is your creator, your sustainer, your nourisher? How about the one who gave you everything that you love? Should you not love Him the most? And if you love Him the most, should that not be reflected in how often you think about Him, how often you praise Him? Our Prophet sallallahu alaihi wasallam said, hadith is in Sahih al-Bukhari, مَثَلُ الَّذِي يَذْكُرُ اللَّهَ وَالَّذِي لَا يَذْكُرُ اللَّهَ كَمَثَلِ الْحَيِّ وَالْمَيِّتِ The example of the one who does dhikr compared to the one who doesn't do dhikr is the same as the example of the one who's alive versus the one who's dead. This is a simple hadith that drives the point home. The one who remembers Allah constantly, he's alive. And the one who never remembers Allah spiritually, he's dead. The heart has died because there's no connection with Allah subhanahu wa ta'ala. And in fact, one of our great scholars, Shaykh al-Islam ibn Taymiyyah rahimahullah ta'ala, he mentioned that dhikr to the heart is like fish to the water to the fish. Dhikr to the heart is like water to the fish. That you need to surround the qalb with the dhikr of Allah. Just like the fish has to be surrounded by water. If you remove the water and you take this fish out of the water, what will happen to the fish? So Ibn Taymiyyah is saying, when you stop doing dhikr, when you stop remembering Allah, your heart begins to solidify, begins to petrify, begins to get hard. Of the blessings of dhikr, my dear brothers and sisters, is that dhikr causes Allah subhanahu wa ta'ala to remember us. Allah subhanahu wa ta'ala remembers us. فَذْكُرُونِي أَذْكُرْكُمْ You do my dhikr, Allah says, I will do your dhikr. And what a great blessing it is when Allah Azza wa Jal mentions us and does dhikr of us. What does it mean Allah does dhikr of us? It means that our name is announced in the highest place. It means that the angels announce our name in the divine presence. It means that our du'as are answered. It means that, of course, Allah is aware of all of His creation. But this is an awareness of mercy now. This is an extra awareness, an extra remembrance. So Allah says, when you do my dhikr, I will do your dhikr. فَذْكُرُونِي أَذْكُرْكُمْ And this is of the greatest blessings of constantly remembering Allah subhanahu wa ta'ala. Of the blessings of dhikr that are mentioned in the Quran and the Sunnah, is that dhikr causes shaitan to disappear. Dhikr causes our worst enemy to simply go away. And that is why we are commanded to seek refuge. أَعُوذُ بِاللَّهِ مِنَ الشَّيْطَانِ الرَّجِيمِ And we are asked to remember Allah subhanahu wa ta'ala at times of grief, at times of fear, at times of anguish, when something terrifies us, when something troubles us. We are told, remember Allah. أُذْكُرُ اللَّهِ In a famous hadith in Sunan Abi Dawood, it is mentioned that one of the Sahaba was on his horse. And the horse seemed to be startled from nothing. And almost threw the rider off. And the Sahabi said, La'natullahi ala shaitan. Allah's curse be on shaitan. Shaitan is the one that has caused my horse to basically become frightened. And the Prophet ﷺ said, don't say that. La taqul dhalik. Don't say that. Because when you attribute this to shaitan, whether he did it or not, shaitan will feel arrogance and pride. That I caused this man to stumble. And I caused his horse to stumble. Rather, you should have said Bismillah, dhikr Allah. You should have said Bismillah. Because when you say Bismillah, shaitan shrinks. Shaitan becomes so insignificant that he becomes like a needle or like an atom, or some word is used in Arabic that implies a very small particle. Simply by saying Bismillah at times of unease, uncertainty, you will bring about the expelling of shaitan. And this is of the benefits of dhikr. Of the benefits of dhikr is that dhikr causes one to develop a relationship with Allah subhanahu wa ta'ala. A door of conversation is opened up. The one who does dhikr constantly, Allah subhanahu wa ta'ala is aware of this person, a special awareness. That person's dua has a higher chance of being answered. That person's religiosity, spirituality, protection from the angels, protection by the angels and against shaitan, all of this increases as his dhikr increases. Of the blessings of dhikr that is mentioned in the Quran explicitly is that dhikr brings about a peace of the heart. It brings about a comfort to the qalb. When the heart is feeling worried, when the heart is feeling troubled, and wallahi all of us, our hearts feel troubled at times. We all face problems. We all have crises. Every human being faces family problems. Every human being faces financial issues. Every human being has to face the politics of society. The qil, the qal, the slander, the office politics. It's human nature. You're not alone. Don't ever think you're alone. Everybody has to do it. What is one of the ways we can get out of this box? Allah Azza wa Jal clearly mentions in the Quran that one of the ways out to feel the spiritual happiness is through the dhikr of Allah subhanahu wa ta'ala. Allah says, وَمَنْ أَعْرَضَ عَنْ ذِكْرِي فَإِنَّ لَهُ مَعِيشَةً ضَنْكَ وَنَحْشُرُهُ يَوْمَ الْقِيَامَةِ أَعْمَى Whoever turns away from my dhikr, that is the person that shall live a miserable life. Which means what? If you don't turn away from dhikr, if you immerse yourself in dhikr, what's going to happen? That is the person that will live a sweet life. The one who lives a miserable life, ma'ishatan danka, which means every problem becomes even more problematic. The smallest issue becomes even bigger. Why? Because this person never thinks of Allah, never remembers Allah, never glorifies Allah. And the one who thinks of Allah and glorifies Allah, his problems become small for him. Brothers and sisters, when you say Allahu Akbar and you mean it, how can any problem of this dunya be kabir for you, be big for you? When you say Allahu Akbar, Allah is the most important. He is the grandest, the greatest, the most majestic. And you say Allahu Akbar, how can any problem of this world be kabir for you? Simply by remembering Allah and doing dhikr of Allah, your problems, they're not going to disappear. But your pain because of those problems, yes, wallahi, that will disappear. The suffering that the heart has because of those problems will become minimized until finally it will disappear. And this is the reality that the Quran and Sunnah clearly mentions. In fact, that is why Allah subhanahu wa ta'ala mentions to the Sahaba right before they're about to go into battle. When they were on the battlefield, Allah subhanahu wa ta'ala revealed verses in the Quran that when the enemy is coming, فَثْبُتُوا وَذْكُرُ اللَّهَ كَثِيرًا. Remain firm, don't turn around and run away. And what do you do to arm yourself when there's one of you and 10 of them? When they're double, triple your number? When they're better armed than you? When they have better weapons than you? What weapon will you use against them? Allah says, فَثْبُتُوا. Stay where you are, don't turn around. وَذْكُرُوا اللَّهَ كَثِيرًا لَعَلَّكُمْ تُفْلِحُونَ. Do constant dhikr and you will be victorious. Amazing. The weapon on the battlefield for the Sahaba, after they were told to remain firm physically, because you're not going to turn around, run away, and then miracles are going to happen. You want the miracle to happen, take all necessary precautions, and then do dhikr. Do dhikr as much as you can. And Allah Azza wa Jalla clearly says, لَعَلَّكُمْ تُفْلِحُونَ. Of the blessings of dhikr, is that dhikr brings about a peace in the grave. It brings about comfort in the grave. It brings about a good death and a good grave abode, place in the grave. We learn from the traditions that our Prophet sallallahu alaihi wasallam said, "Man qala man kana akhira kalamihi la ilaha illallah dakhala al-jannah." Whoever's last phrase was la ilaha illallah, that is the person who will enter Jannah. And Allah says in the Quran, "Innal ladhina qalu rabbuna Allahu thumma istaqamu." Those who said Allah is our Rabb, then they were firm in saying this. That is the one. When that person dies, the angels will come down and say, "Don't worry, don't grieve. We are your friends. We are your helpers. We will take care of you. Nahnu awliya'ukum fil hayat ad-dunya wa fil akhirah." So how did this person get a good death? How did this person get into Jannah? He said, "Allah is my Lord." And he said, "La ilaha illallah" at the time of death. Of course, we cannot guarantee that any of us will say, "La ilaha illallah" at the time of death. We hope so, we pray so. Oh Allah, we ask that you make our last breath, "La ilaha illallah" in this world. We hope and pray so. But what is the best way we can guarantee to make the kalima our last phrase? Obviously, by repeating the kalima while we are alive, as much as we can. So that when the time of death comes, automatically, instantaneously, our fitrah kicks in, our habit kicks in, and we say the phrase that we were accustomed to saying dozens of times a day. When we see the angel of death, instead of astaghfirullah, saying an expletive, a curse word, which is what some people do, we will say, "La ilaha illallah." Because we have conditioned ourselves. We have made it a habit, a routine of always doing dhikr. And so at the very end, Allah subhanahu wa ta'ala will bless us by allowing us to continue to do that dhikr. As well, dhikr protects us on the day of judgment itself. On the day of judgment. In the famous hadith that all of you have heard. All of you have heard so many times. Our Prophet sallallahu alaihi wasallam said, Seven are the people that Allah will shelter under His shelter when there is no shelter other than His shelter. Seven are the people that will be shaded under the throne of Allah. One of those seven is what? رَجُلٌ ذَكَرَ اللَّهَ خَالِيًا فَفَاضَتْ عَيْنَا. It was a person who did dhikr of Allah. ذَكَرَ اللَّهَ. And nobody was looking at him. He wasn't showing off. He did it when nobody was looking at him. And he was overwhelmed with emotion. And he began to cry. ذَكَرَ اللَّهَ خَالِيًا فَفَاضَتْ عَيْنَا. This is one of the seven people that his dhikr was so pure, coming from the qalb, spiritual dhikr, that he was so overcome with emotion that he began to cry out of the love of Allah, out of the fear of Allah, out of the hope of Allah. Tears began to come down and nobody's looking at him. So this is quality dhikr. What has caused this person to be raised up to the ranks of being one of the seven who is sheltered under the throne? Quality dhikr. Dhikr coming straight from the heart. So Allah subhanahu wa ta'ala blesses him to be of those who are sheltered and saved. Of the blessings of dhikr, is that dhikr is the purpose of all of the other ibadat and rituals. And that is why Allah links it to hajj, and Allah links it to Ramadan, and Allah links it to prayer. Every single ritual is linked to dhikr. Dhikr is in fact the reason why we are doing all of the other rituals. وَأَقِمِ الصَّلَاةَ لِذِكْرِ. The reason why we pray is to establish the dhikr of Allah. What a noble goal. What goal can be more noble than this? Than the reason for prayer, the reason for hajj, the reason for every single ritual is the dhikr of Allah subhanahu wa ta'ala. And that is why Allah subhanahu wa ta'ala linked even the salah. And of course the Quran links the hajj, and the Quran links the siyam. Even the Quran itself is called dhikr. One of the names of the Quran is dhikr, a dhikr. وَأَنزَلْنَا إِلَيْكَ الذِّكْرِ. The name of the Quran is dhikr. Because the whole purpose of the Qur'an, the Sharia, the Salah, the Hajj, is what? To praise Allah, to glorify Allah. And so, what greater goal is there than the goal of dhikr? Of the blessings and benefits of dhikr, is that dhikr is something that protects one from Jahannam. Our Prophet sallallahu alayhi wa sallam said, in a hadith narrated in Muslim Imam Ahmad, that there is nothing that a man can do that is more helpful to save him from Naru Jahannam than the dhikr of Allah. Nothing that you can do that is more guaranteed to save you from Jahannam than the dhikr of Allah. And our scholars have commented and said, how can Allah throw into the fire the one whose tongue was constantly removing in his praise? How can Allah punish the heart that was always remembering him? No matter what the sins were, this is a man always turning to Allah, always praising Allah, always saying Alhamdulillah, Subhanallah. How can this person be thrown into Jahannam? So our Prophet ﷺ said, لَيْسَ شَيْءٌ أَنْجَى مِنْ عَذَابِ اللَّهِ مِنْ ذِكْرِ اللَّهِ. Nothing is going to save you more from the adab of Allah than the dhikr of Allah. And it's common sense. Wallahi, it's common sense. If your spouse commits some mistakes, but they're always showing they love you, they're always demonstrating that love, you will be more open to forgiving. Versus the spouse who doesn't show any love, then commits mistakes. Similarly, وَلِلَّهِ الْمَثَلُ الْأَعْلَى. To Allah belongs the perfect example. How is the example of the one who is always praising Allah, always doing dhikr, and he's also committing sins? This person has a far greater chance of forgiveness simply because his qalb has some attachment with Allah. He's showing some guilt, some sign of life, some resuscitation that he's calling out to Allah, praising Allah subhanahu wa ta'ala. Of the blessings of dhikr, is that dhikr is of the heaviest things in the scales on the Day of Judgment. The last hadith in Sahih al-Bukhari, the first is innama al-a'malu bin-niyyat. 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Two are the phrases. They are so light on the tongue, yet so heavy in the scales, and so beloved to Ar-Rahman. سبحان الله وبحمده سبحان الله العظيم. And our Prophet صلى الله عليه وسلم said, hadith is in Sahih Muslim, والحمد لله تملأ الميزان. Saying Alhamdulillah, it fills the scale on the Day of Judgment. One Alhamdulillah from the heart, it fills the scale. Of the blessings of dhikr, dhikr is that deed, that ritual, that act of worship. You can do it at any time and any place and any circumstance without exception. You can do dhikr in wudu, outside of wudu, in janabah, outside of janabah. Women can do dhikr in their cycle, outside of their cycle. You can do dhikr facing the qibla, on your back, wherever you are, whichever state you're in. You can do dhikr waiting in traffic, waiting for the meeting to start. Nothing has to, there's no preconditions. In any state that you are, Even in the state of janabah, Aisha herself says that the Prophet ﷺ would do dhikr of Allah. He would do dhikr of Allah fi kulli ahyanihi, in all of the states he was in. And the reference is very clear. Whether he had done ghusl or not, he could do dhikr. So dhikr does not require you to have wudu to be in the state. No. Any state you are in, any direction you're facing, any posture you're in, you can do dhikr of Allah. So the rewards are so great and the ease of doing it is so accessible. There's hardly any deed that is easier to do and yet more rewarded than the dhikr of Allah. And this is of the blessings of the dhikr of Allah subhanahu wa ta'ala. Of the blessings of dhikr is that our Prophet sallallahu alayhi wa sallam mentioned, somebody asked him, what is the most blessed and noble of all deeds? Like, what's the best I can do? And the Prophet sallallahu alayhi wa sallam held on to his tongue and he said, make sure that your tongue is constantly moving in the dhikr of Allah. Make sure that your tongue is constantly moving in the dhikr of Allah. That's the best you can do. There's no level higher than that. Of the blessings of dhikr is that dhikr beautifies your place in Jannah. Dhikr beautifies your place in Jannah. In a very profound, elegant, beautiful hadith, our Prophet sallallahu alaihi wasallam said, when I went up to Isra wal Mi'raj, I met my father Ibrahim. I met my father Ibrahim. And Ibrahim said to me, Ya Muhammad sallallahu alaihi wasallam, أَقْرِ أُمَّتَكَ مِنِّ السَّلَامِ, give my salams to your ummah. So the Prophet Ibrahim is giving his salams to us through his son, his descendant, the Prophet sallallahu alaihi wasallam. وَأَخْبِرْهُمْ, and go tell them that Jannah is طَيْبَةُ turba. It is fertile soil, beautiful soil. وَأَنَّهَا قِيعَانٌ, but it is flat without any trees in it. This is a strange hadith because that's not our vision of Jannah. The soil is great, but there's flat land, no trees. وَأَنَّهَا قِيعَانٌ. قِيعَانٌ means there's no, you don't see anything. It's just a flat land. How can it be Jannah when there's no gardens in Jannah? Where are the fruits? Where are the vegetables? Where are the date palms? Ibrahim alayhi salam went on. وَأَخْبِرْهُمْ, and inform them. أَنَّ غِرَاسَهَا, that the seedlings that you're going to have to plant in your plot of Jannah. غِرَاس is the seedling. It's already grown, guaranteed to grow. It's going to grow. It's already there. It's already sprouted out. You know, when you go and you buy the trees already small, this is the غِرَاس. It's already there. غِرَاسَهَا وَأَنَّ غِرَاسَهَا سُبْحَانَ اللَّهِ وَالْحَمْدُ لِلَّهِ وَلَا إِلَهَ إِلَّا اللَّهُ وَاللَّهُ أَكْبَرُ. These are the seedlings of Jannah. These are the trees of Jannah. Subhanallah, walhamdulillah, wa la ilaha illallah, wallahu akbar. So, you want your plot of Jannah to be fertile? You want your plot of Jannah to be beautiful, luscious, luxurious, green? You want to have lots of Jannat in Jannah? Every time you say Subhanallah, one more tree. Alhamdulillah, one more tree. Allahu akbar, la ilaha illallah. Any dhikr that you do, that will be planted in this fertile soil. Indeed, Jannah is barren, but that's why we're doing our good deeds. The purpose of our good deeds is to plot those seeds in Jannah. And the greatest seeds to plot, the most fertile trees, will be the trees that come from dhikr. And this is what Ibrahim alayhi salam is telling our Prophet sallallahu alayhi wasallam. Brothers and sisters, much can be said about dhikr. And in fact, Ibn al-Qayyim, the famous student of Ibn Taymiyyah, he wrote a book, Al-Wabil al-Sayyib, in which he compiled 105 blessings of dhikr from the Quran and Sunnah. Literally, one after the other, that from its blessings, number one, and number two, and number three. And he keeps on going on and on and on. More than 100 blessings, specific and unique to the concept of dhikr. And indeed, one khutbah cannot summarize all of that. But one simple verse in the Quran summarizes really the essence of dhikr. 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

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There is no tranquility without the dhikr of Allah subhanahu wa ta'ala. Only through the dhikr of Allah will we find peace in this world and the next. 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
3: The following is a recital rendered by Maulana Dilawar Baba. The recital of the Wird al-Latif, the graceful and benevolent litany, which was compiled by Imam Abdullah bin Alawi al-Haddad. The Wird is a form of dhikrullah, consisting of invocatory sayings of the Prophet, peace be upon him, which the author has holistically weaved between pertinent Quranic verses into a graceful and harmonious tapestry. Coupled with these are a number of inspirational lines provided by the author himself. Imam al-Haddad was born in the spiritual city of Tarim in the hills of Hadramaut, Yemen, in 1043 after Hijrah. Growing up in an environment where the accent was upon piety, frugality, erudition, and an uncompromising thirst for gnosis, his illustrious ancestors had for centuries produced generation after generation of great scholars, Gnostics, and summoners to the straight path of the beloved Imam was appropriately called the Mujaddid of the 12th century, and the Kutub of religious leaders during his period. The Wird al-Latif may be used for the protection from various inward and outward perils and for healing illnesses of the body, mind, soul and heart. A Wird, or plural, awrad, is a litany one chooses to recite for invocatory purposes. And the Wird al-Latif is recommended to be recited after Fajr prayer in the morning and after Maghrib prayer in the evening, but can be recited at any time of the day.
4: Bismillahir Rahmanir Rahim, Qul Huwallahu Ahad, Allahu Samad, Lam Yalid Wa Lam Yulad Wa Lam Yakun Lahu Kufuwan Ahad. 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
1: Habib Umar ibn Salim ibn Hafiz, in his Khulasa, recommends that after the recitation of the Wird al-Latif or any awrad, the supplicant should say, Astaghfirullah alladhi la ilaha illa huwa ar-Rahman ar-Rahim al-Hayy al-Qayyum alladhi la yamutu wa atubu ilayhi rabbighfir li 27 times, and أستغفر الله للمؤمنين والمؤمنات 27 times.
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0: Assalamualaikum warahmatullahi wabarakatuh. Good morning. Goeiemôre, Moweni, and namaste to all our beautiful listeners of Radio 786. It's the Breakfast Club on 100.4 FM. And it's Sunday, the 13th of September 2026. In the Gregorian calendar, coinciding with the first of Rabbi Uthani, 1448 in the Hijri calendar. And yesterday was the 12th of September. I'm guilty. I actually never messaged my elder sister, Rukia Darwas Noordin. It was her birthday. And may Allah Ta'ala grant her the best of health and everything that's good with her and her family, and a long life and a healthy life, inshallah. Our talking points, as per usual this morning, is news on the horizon with our award-winning journalist from The Citizen in Johannesburg, and that is Brother Faisal Patel. We'll be chatting what's happening locally in the world of sport and internationally, and of course, in the Sunday Conversation segment just after the 8 a.m. news. It's a very important topic we are going to touch on today, and it's World Suicide Prevention Day. Probably tell us the signs, and when people speak about or mention that they want to commit suicide, we should take these things extremely serious. Myself, Shafiq Noordin, on the mic with you. Shukran, welcome in welcoming myself into your homes. Sister Aisha Abdullah Nagia, still not available. And of course, our technical genius, as per usual, my brother Tariq Sali. If you wish to be part of our program, our WhatsApp line number is 0786101112. 0786101112. Drop us a message or a voice note. Whatever's on your mind, how you feel about things going in and around the world. I believe the Springboks won last night. Unfortunately, once again, that's a bit too late for me. I have to be in front of a microphone on a Sunday morning at 7 a.m. Therefore, my sleep is a bit more important than that. No disrespect to those that want to stay up. Maybe they not got anything to do on a Sunday morning. So I've given you our WhatsApp line. It's 0786101112. And yeah, it's another Sunday. Time has flown on by. It flew on by. We've had a bit of rain last night and yesterday as well. There's a lot of domestic cricket happening as well. The CSA four-day cricket has started. I've tried to get some scores, but it still just gives me the applications, just gives me last season scores. I'm not going to say last year because last season was still in this year, which is 2026, because we cross over years in seasons. So 2025, 2026 is one cricket season. And now we are starting with 2026, 2027. And of course, 2027 is a World Cup cricket in South Africa. That's the ODI, the 50-over World Cup that will be happening in South Africa. There's a lot of club cricket games, warm-ups going on. And there was a lot of club rugby happening at City Park as well, kind of playoffs. I don't know what the significance is about that, but the powers that be, they probably know what's going on as far as that is concerned. So if you just tuned in or just woke up, making yourself a cup of coffee, the kusisis is ready, the bolas and the donuts, or you're having a sandwich, it's the Radio 786 Breakfast Club. On your wireless, in your kitchen, or wherever you may find yourself with myself, Shafiq Noordin and Tariq Sali. We're going to go for a short break. We'll be back right after this. Stay tuned to 100.4 FM.
1: 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Hear the difference. Some thoughts are difficult to speak about. Some struggles are hidden behind a smile. But sometimes one conversation can make all the difference. 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

0: Welcome back. Time has gone 9 minutes past seven on the Breakfast Club on 100.4 FM with myself, Shafiq Noordin, and our technical genius, brother Tariq Saleh. And on the line, we have the award-winning journalist from The Citizen in Johannesburg on News on the Horizon, the man that knows everything about the past and the future. He will tell us what's happening in and around the world, and that's my brother, Faisal Patel. Salaamu alaikum, brother Faisal. How are you doing?
1: Wa alaikum salam wa rahmatullahi wa barakatuh to you, brother Shafiq, and to the morning breakfast team and all Muslims across the country. Assalamu alaikum.
0: Wa alaikum salam wa rahmatullahi wa barakatuh. Firstly, I would like to know, are you awake, my brother? Because you probably watched the Springbok game till the wee hours of this morning.
1: Yeah, absolutely. I was awake. I think it finished off just around 1:30, or I think a little bit earlier. But yeah, there's no way I was going to miss it. So congrats to the Springboks. Another trophy on their shelf, another cabinet. And then also to Rassie Erasmus. I think the Springboks played well. But it just shows, I mean, the greatest rivalry clash between the two probably most epic rugby nations in the world. And the Springboks are the top. This obviously gives them a good leapfrog for the Rugby World Cup as well. So yeah. I'm proud, and I'm happy to say, like, I know one or two of the rugby players, and obviously my favorite being Jesse Creel. So I think they did very, very well. But fortunately, brother Shafiq, it is a Sunday, so after I finish my stint off with you, I'm going to go catch a couple of Z's.
0: I can imagine. Now, I said to myself at 10 o'clock, I'm going to have some shut eye because I have to be in front of a microphone at 7 o'clock on a Sunday morning, and I can't afford to miss my sleep. I've got to be wide awake and have a bit of energy when I speak to our listeners and, of course, engaging you as well on this Sunday morning.
1: But let's not forget, brother Shafiq, I just want to share one thing. The crowd yesterday, remember, rugby is not a main sport in America. It was played at the Baltimore NFL Stadium. And yesterday they had a record crowd of 68,170 people in that stadium.
0: Wow.
1: So hopefully, yeah, it's a record apparently for that stadium. So hopefully it will catch on with the Americans. You know, rugby, especially with the two greatest nations clashing it out in the middle.
0: You know, brother Faisal Patel, before we're going to go on to what's happening in and around the world there, we have a ton, actually not just in South Africa, all around the world, bar New Zealand, you have a lot of people that support New Zealand rugby because of the brand of rugby that they've always played, in a very expensive brand of rugby. My point is, there is so many South Africans, expats, everywhere around the world. They run away from South Africa because they don't want to be part of this government. We know what we're talking about. 1994, 27th of April, prior to that, 1994, there's a lot of the Caucasians, so-called white people, that just ran away from South Africa. They don't want to be part of this. But at the same time, we tell the All Black supporters, you must go to New Zealand, but they're the people that stayed. They're still in our country. They're supporting our country financially, economically, etc., etc., etc. Shouldn't that be labeled to the people that ran away? There's a lot of them that turned their backs on the country when they realized that the national government, nationalist party, is not going to be involved in the government structure anymore. They are, but I mean, they're not going to be the ruling party. The ANC was for a long time, and now we have a government of national unity. Just my thought on that. What is your take on it?
1: Yeah, look, I mean, a lot of people left for different reasons. We know that the recent spate of refugees that left obviously were worried about white genocide. But I know a lot of people that left this country, but for economic reasons. And there were those, a large group that believed that under ANC rule, the country would obviously go down in the doldrums. And there was a nice chicken licken advert, I don't know if you've seen that one, where the ANC took over and the family went into the bunker. And eventually the father came out and he was seen sitting and eating chicken licken up there at the bottom while they were at the bottom of the resting. So, yes, the country's got problems. I heard Freedom Front Plus yesterday speaking about whether the country is going to go down. No. I think we've made significant strides in different aspects with regards to different departments because of the government and national unity. Yes, we've got service delivery problems, but every country's got its problems. You know, Brother Shafiq, I came from Munich, you know, last week sometime. And yes, it's a safe country. I walked, you know, early in the morning when it's dark in a forest and, you know, you don't have to worry about anybody attacking you. But in Berlin, just a few 500-600 kilometers away,
0: not far away,
1: there was a missile attack. So, you know, every country has got its problems. But I think our country is beautiful. It's got beautiful people. And we have the best climate. We also, Islamic, from an Islamic perspective, in Cape Town, in Joburg, wherever you are, you can't drive 10 kilometers or 100 kilometers or even 20 kilometers without finding a masjid, a temple, a synagogue. So the freedom of religion, the freedom of wanting to say and doing what you want is unparalleled in South Africa compared to any other country in the world.
0: You could have not said a more factual, made a more factual statement as what you've just made, because we have arguably one of the best constitutions in the world as far as freedom and democracy is concerned. It's a great constitution. How it's been carried out is another story, but we cannot deny the fact that our South African constitution is a very good one, Brother Faisal.
1: Absolutely. I mean, you know, like I said, if you look at a country like Portugal, where my wife hails from and where I always wanted to go live, they recently issued a ban on niqab or on scarf, headscarves. If you look at France, you can't walk with that. If you walk in the UK or you walk in America, you chastised by wearing a scarf. Here, I mean, we can visit Soweto, we can go where we want, and nobody gives you a second chance. It's like, you know, like that. I mean, it's absolutely so nice. And the one thing that I really took away from yesterday's match, Brother Shafiq, I don't know I don't know if you watched it or not, but when they were singing the national anthem, there's always that sense of pride and joy that reverberates through your veins. And one of the images that caught me was Sasha Mkomo Zulu. If you watch the video of the national anthem, he was actually tearing up. He was so emotional yesterday. And you can just imagine what he's feeling, because there's a lot of people, despite the comments about white genocide, a lot of people that really, truly loves this country. And you can count me one of them.
0: Yeah, maybe he was tearing up thinking, what an idiot they have for a president and we have a decent president. Oh, yeah. I was just joking on that.
1: No, it's probably it is, because somebody replied to a tweet that I posted about the national anthem, and they actually quoted my tweet. They said, look, Donald Trump, we have unity in this country. There's no white genocide, you know. So, yeah, absolutely. I think Trump is just on a different level altogether.
0: Nah, I agree with you. He's on a different level of stupidity. I guarantee him that. So we can't escape that fact. Brother Faisal Patel, just touching on that, we know that this man's morning talks, afternoon talks, and evening talks is not the same. Now he's talking about the petrol price or the gas prices coming down after the midterms. In the beginning, he didn't have a problem with the midterms. Now, there was a time that he said, if they don't vote, they're going to be impeached. Then he makes a $5,000 promise to the adults. I mean, that's bribery. That's not allowed in politics in any way. But this man gets away with murder.
1: Yeah, look, I mean, if you're the president of the whole country and if you've got people that are close to you, we know that Zuma did it here when he was president of the country. He had his cabal and he had ministers that were loyal to him. The same thing with Donald Trump. I mean, he's got people close to him. And, I mean, everything that Donald Trump says, you have to take it with a pinch of salt. I mean, he was just recently in Ireland, and he made some, I mean, drastic comments there as well. When another world leader met US Donald Trump, the only certainty about what might happen is the uncertainty about what might happen. I mean, this is a line that I'm reading. This was exactly the case with Trump's two-day visit to Ireland. Nobody could have predicted that by the end of the first day, the main global headline would be his desire to see a unified Ireland. So, you know, he's doing things which is untoward, which no global leader have done. You know, he claims victory, he's got his ballroom somewhere. You're speaking about bribery. I mean, just on Thursday, I think, he paid some of his Republican sort of colleagues $5,000 each, I think, or $2,000. And, you know, it was on Jimmy Kimmel's show. And the people that he paid were actually ladies. And, you know, like this, on a different beauty level altogether. And then one guy actually got also some money, like $2,000. But it says a lot about Trump. And like I said, you know, it's we have to go through this term of his for another 2-3 years. But the Republicans are also beginning to see that this man is hemorrhaging votes. They have a real chance of actually losing Texas, which was a Republican stronghold, because of Trump's shenanigans. He is on a campaign trail at the moment, but they are really struggling.
0: Brother Faisal Patel, the genocide is going on unabatedly in Gaza. Are there not supposed to be a ceasefire in Gaza? And the world is sitting still, seeing it in real time, how people are being massacred left, right, and center. And unfortunately, we have to criticize and demonize the Arab countries in and around Palestine that's doing absolutely, precisely nothing to assist fellow human beings. Just forget Muslim. Let's look at humanity per se, Brother Faisal Patel. It's because they are not just in bed, they're even worse than being in bed with the Zionists, America, Zionists, Israel. And but now everybody's running towards Iran, asking Iran to assist. Do you think that things might get better? And if the bases in the Persian Gulf are still operational, the American bases?
1: Yeah, look, I think I want to create a context for this. So I was watching a YouTube documentary on Jesse Owens just the other day on YouTube. And they focused specifically on Jesse Owens' prowess and when he went to the German Olympics in the 1930s, where Hitler was still in power. When obviously the world was at war, or on the brink of war, when Hitler was sort of gathering all the Rhinelands and all the lands around him, you know, he held the Olympics. And one of the things that Jesse Owens got asked is, are you going to go to the Olympics? He was advised not to go because to show solidarity with American people and what Hitler is doing. At the end of the day, and to sum it up, the world was at the Olympics and everybody turned a blind eye on what Hitler was doing. Obviously, Hitler showed disdain because Jesse Owens took 3 gold medals, obviously in the 100 meters, in the relay, and also in the long jump. But again, to the context that I'm trying to create is that sometimes the world turns a blind eye because they have to do it, or they do it because they have something to gain from it. So if you look at the whole Gaza issue at the moment, we can see the genocide happening. We can see what Israel is doing with the Palestinians. But nobody will intervene for fear of that they will drag into a war that nobody wants to be part of. Well, Saudi Arabia is dealing with the Houthis at the moment. They fighting over the Red Sea port there. Iran is fighting, obviously, the Americans and Israel on top of it. Ukraine and Russia are preoccupied. China is watching with bated breath to see what's going on. And you have the main player there, North Korea. Iran, obviously, is very, very bold. They're not going to be sitting down. And if I think they had the capacity to actually intervene in the Gaza war, they would. You also got Yemen in the mix. And then, you know, you got Netanyahu at the top. So if you look at it, I mean, you're speaking about the peace deal. Intense military operations and severe humanitarian shortages are continuing to persist in the Gaza, whether we like it or not. There's daily casualties. The humanitarian aid is going on a different level. The health authorities report that malnutrition and famine continue to claim lives daily. It's just not stopping. And then obviously we got South Africa who we spoke about at the beginning of the program, is in solidarity with the Palestinian people. Even yesterday, I remember that President Cyril Ramaphosa is in India for the BRICS summit.
0: Yes.
1: And he was speaking yesterday, and he put Palestinian at the top of the issue, at the agenda of his speech. The speech will come out later today. There was another one that was done yesterday. He even lambasted the United Nations, saying they can't just sit idle and let the world, you know, like America, be impugned towards other countries. So, yes, there is some moral countries that are being, holding others morally accountable. I think South Africa should be commended. But, it pains me, with regards to Gaza, what is happening there. There's a lot of people, you're going to boycott, some major retailers and, different sort of sodas and stuff. But, whether it's helping those people is another story. We just need to, I think, from an Islamic perspective, continue make dua for them, and inshallah, relieve them from the severe calamity that is befalling them. But again, to the Middle Eastern countries that are not helping, those that surround Palestine, I think it's a huge blot on their image as well.
0: Absolutely. Brother Faisal, we having the BRICS summit now in India, right? And they are the opposite to the NATO group.
1: Yeah.
0: But at the same time, from your perspective and your understanding, Narendra Modi, where does this guy sit? Or does he jump whatever suits him best? He's part of the BRICS summit and is heavily in bed with Trump. He supports the genocide in Israel. It just seems like this guy's all over the show.
1: Yeah, absolutely. And the thing is, you want your bread buttered on both sides. You basically, it means sitting on a fence. Sometimes you have to make a choice. And I use it as an example with technology. You got a new iPhone that's coming out. You don't know whether to get the Duo, which is a foldable, or the 18. You're sitting on a fence. Do I get this one? Do I get that one? And eventually you spend almost 100 grand, sell a kidney and you buy both. So the same thing with Narendra Modi. He's probably got his own issues with regards to Israel and Gaza and, other countries. But let's not forget, Modi is not holier than thou. For those that are not aware, they call him the butcher of Gujarat. He killed hundreds and thousands of Muslims in Gujarat. And remember when we had the African Union summit, or I think it was one summit that was taking place here in Joburg many years ago, and I was still working for another big mainstream radio station in Sandton, the Muslim Lawyers Association that time had given me the Modi docket, where they actually called for his arrest because of his atrocities committed in Gujarat. And my story had actually gone viral, where the South African government had to send a delegation to India to tell Modi, no, you will not be arrested when you come to South Africa. And then he came to South Africa. So, yes, he will obviously take what is appeases him. He's obviously got a lot of lucrative projects or incentives that have come his way because of his good standing with America. One of them is obviously the manufacturing of iPhones, which are now done in India away from China because Trump's obviously got an issue with China. So a lot of the manufacturing is done in India. But let's not take away, besides Modi, let's not take away that aside. India is obviously second after China as far as, cheap labor is concerned and, to get things done. But again, Modi is should be taken with a pinch of salt like Trump. And all world leaders will do that. They'll appease one another to get what they want. Trump is one of those. When Ramaphosa visited the White House, we know that he's a reciprocal president. You give him something in return, he gives you something in return. Modi, the same way. If he's going to get $1 billion contracts from American companies, he needs to make sure that he's in good standing with the American president, which obviously reflects on these companies who then take the business to India. So I'm not surprised by that.
0: Unbelievable. Brother Faisal Patel, we know that the midterms in America is the 4th of November. And it's easy for me to remember because the day after that's Guy Fawkes, that's my birthday. So I can't forget what date has been set for our local government elections. Is the 26th of November?
1: No, 4th of November.
0: Also the 4th of November. So we're also having our midterms, as you can say that. Yeah. So it's also on the 4th of November, and that must be on a Wednesday because we normally vote on a Wednesday.
1: Yes, because President Ramaphosa has also declared that as a public holiday. Okay. I know for those that are not voting, they will, you know, obviously be sitting at home and relaxing. But I don't think that, you know, people should take it with, what do you call it, take it as a public holiday. You know, you keep on squealing to me and, you know, you send me messages and say that you got no, you know, electricity in your home. You know, and I mean, it's just, you know, it's ridiculous.
0: But then you must vote.
1: You know, yeah, exactly. So you can vote who you want. I mean, I'm walking every morning, you know, here where I live. And I'm seeing the posters already up. I mean, one of the posters I seen, I actually had a chuckle. You know, in Planasia South, where I stay, where most of the people are English speaking, I'm seeing Afrikaans posters, you know, by the DA. And I seen one from Action SA yesterday. You know, are you hot for vote for the Action SA? But yeah, also on the 4th of

0: probably a month and a half to go. So it's the same day as the American one. So obviously I'll be voting, but we'll also be watching the American midterms to see what happens there.
1: Yeah, no, I agree with you, Brother Faisal Patel. And if you do not vote, please, Kanala, as a brief min fadik, then you cannot complain. You put your cross down there who you think should be your representative, and if it doesn't happen, then you complain. But you can't not vote and then complain afterwards. It just doesn't make sense, Brother Faisal Patel.
0: Yeah, absolutely. And I think service delivery, you know, I mean, you got your general elections, which is the president of the country and your ministers and stuff. But I think the one that hits the strongest and the closest to the heart is this one, particular one, because it affects your everyday life, whether it's water. I mean, I went to the dentist on Friday, and we had to sit there for like an hour because the inverter had run out, number one, and she couldn't do the procedure on myself and my wife because there was no electricity. So, I mean, simple things like not able to go into shower or able to put a light on. If there's no electricity in the area itself, I can't work from home. I can't speak to you, Brother Shafiq. I mean, we'll have to do a normal call as opposed to a WhatsApp call. So things like that. But again, people say, nah, nothing will happen. It will make a difference. Just vote for a person that you think within your community that's standing for elections, it can make a difference. I know Cape Town is a beautiful place. The city center is beautiful. But there are outlying areas like Mitchell's Plain and, you know, other areas as well, Guguletu, that needs, you know, service delivery. And I'm sure the people there can go out to the polls and make a difference for their communities.
1: Brother Faisal Patel, shukran very much for that comprehensive update. It's always a pleasure to chat with you. Your knowledge just flows out of you. And it educates us, the person in the street, more about what is happening in and around us. So from everybody in the studio, from a bit of a gloomy Cape Town today, we had a lot of rain last night. Alhamdulillah, we needed that rain. We had a very dry winter. So to you and your family, have a wonderful day. Until we chat next week again, inshallah. Assalamu alaikum wa rahmatullahi wa barakatuh.
0: To you, Brother Shafiq, to Tariq and the rest of the team, the Muslim community across Arabica, may you have a beautiful week. May Allah accept all your du'as. And once again, Brother Shafiq, to you and the team, Jazakallah so much for the opportunity. Assalamu alaikum.
1: Wa alaikum salam wa rahmatullahi wa barakatuh. And that was our award-winning journalist from The Citizen in Johannesburg, Brother Faisal Patel. On that note, we're going to go for a short break. We'll be back with some sport immediately after that. Stay tuned to 100.4 FM.
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Time has gone 7:37 a.m. on The Breakfast Club on 100.4 FM with myself, Shafiq Noordin, and Tariq Saleh on our dials. Let us start with some sport that happened last week on Sunday afternoon. The PSL, that's the South African Professional Soccer League, that's the Premier League. Golden Arrows suffered at the hands of Mamelodi Sundowns by 2-1. And my beloved Kaizer Chiefs walked away with 3 valuable points as well, beating Sewelile by 3-2. There was games played last week on Sunday in the English Premier League. Everton and Man United played to a 2-2 draw. That's a valuable point away from Old Trafford for Man United. And of course, the big one was Arsenal against our beloved listener Shafiq's team, Chelsea. Arsenal pipped them by 2-1. And last week and Sunday afternoon was the Currie Cup semi-finals. Griek was defeating the Lions by 52-12. And the Cheetahs lost to the Pumas at home by 27-24. Now, let's go to what has happened since last week and Friday, or this week and Friday. The PSL fixture, Stellenbosch United at home in Kutsenburg played to a 1-1 draw against Sekhukhune United. Yesterday, AmaZulu 1, Marumo Gallants 0. Polokwane City and Kaizer Chiefs played to a 1-1 draw, and so did Chippa United and Mamelodi Sundowns as well played to a 1-1 draw. Today at 3 p.m. there's two games. The first two games will be Milford hosting Richards Bay, and Golden Arrows are travelling to Sewelile at 3 p.m. And then at 5:30 p.m. TS Galaxy will be hosting Kruger United. There was Championship League games played in Europe over the weekend. On Tuesday, Club Brugge lost to Aston Villa by 3-2. AEK 1 and LASK 0. Porto 0, Man City 2. Real Madrid defeating Inter Milan by 2-1. Dortmund also picked up a valuable win against Villarreal 3-2. And LASK lost at home against Betis by 3-2. On Wednesday, Barcelona was in a bad mood, defeating Feyenoord by 5-1 at the Camp Nou. VfB Stuttgart 3, Vikings 1. Arsenal, travelling to Napoli, picked up a valuable win with a 0-0. My beloved Liverpool, we defeated Atletico Madrid by 2-1. We came back from 1-0 down. PSG, the current champions for the last two seasons in a row, they defeated Slovan Bratislava by 6-1. SCP 3, Galatasaray 1. And on Thursday, Fenerbahce and Roma played to a 1-1 draw. PSV 1, Shakhtar Donetsk 1 as well. Bayern Munich was all over Bode Glimt like a cheap suit, defeating them by 5-0. Slavia Praha lost to Linz 3-2. Como 4-1 RB Leipzig. And Manchester United at home at Old Trafford made mincemeat, as they say, of Sabah, defeating them by 4-0. There was games played in the English Premier League yesterday. Liverpool and Fulham started off the day with a goalless draw. Crystal Palace lost at home to Ipswich Town. Brentford and Bournemouth played to a 2-2 draw. Notts Forest travelled to Aston Villa and walked away with a bag full of points, 2-1. Chelsea and Hull played to a 2-2 draw. Tottenham Hotspurs and Everton in their fixture, as well as Sunderland and Arsenal, was two brilliant games. Spurs and Everton played to a goalless draw, and Arsenal, the champions, picking up two valuable goals with a 2-0 victory and picking up 3 points in that game. Today, it will be Coventry and Brighton at 3 p.m. and Manchester United and Manchester City. That's the big one for the weekend. The Manchester City-Man United derby, that's at 5:30 p.m. and Leeds
and Newcastle will be locking horns at 9 p.m. In the New Zealand provincial rugby that started on Thursday past, Manawatu 27, Taranaki 25. On Friday, Otago 57, Tasman 33. And on Saturday, that was yesterday, Auckland 48, Counties Manukau 33, Northland 34, Waikato 17, Canterbury, wow, what a score, 66, 19 to Wellington. And this morning's game, Hawke's Bay 24, North Harbour 31. That game started at 4 o'clock this morning. And in the 28th minute between Southland and Bay of Plenty, Bay of Plenty was leading that one by 12 to 7. And yesterday was the Currie Cup final as well. Griquas, congratulations, defeating Pumas by 23 to 16. At the rugby's greatest rivalry that happened in Baltimore yesterday, South Africa took an unassailable 3-1 lead in the greatest rugby rivalry with a 43-28 victory over New Zealand. They are without doubt the two top nations as far as rugby is concerned at the moment. And next Sunday, Australia will be hosting South Africa. In Australia, South Africa will be travelling away. Then, of course, there was some cricket played as well. On Friday, the Protea women played against Zimbabwe. We bowled Zimbabwe out in a T20 game for 116 in 19.3 overs. And then we beat their score, surpassed their score, 117 for 4. South Africa winning that one by 6 wickets with 41 balls to spare. So in the 2020 series of 5 games, Zimbabwe and South Africa, all the games will start at 1:30 p.m. and it's happening on Tuesday the 15th, Thursday the 17th, and Saturday the 19th of September. And all these guys games, as I've mentioned, start at 1:30 p.m. The Proteas men's were up against Namibia in a 50-over ODI competition. It's one of three. South Africa, we batted first and scored 335 for 9 wickets in our 50 overs. Jordan Herman got 20. Connor Esterhazen, what an innings, 119 of 110 balls with 8 boundaries and 6 massive sixes. Tony D'Azorzi, 79. Dival Brivas, 37. And Ethan Bosch, 29. Jack Brussel got 4 for 64. Ruben Traupenman and Jan Bait all picked up 2 wickets each. Namibia was then bowled out for 178 in 41.5 overs. Gerard Erasmus, 68. Jan Bait, 20, bowled 24. And Ruben Traupenman, 30. For South Africa, Duane Jansen picked up 4 for 31. And Ethan Bosch, 2 for 37. Great for our boys. The next game will be starting today at 9:30 a.m. at the Namibian Cricket Ground. Then there is more sport, and that is the US Open tennis. Some quarterfinals, semifinals results for men. Ben Shelton, he took care of Carlos Alcaraz in the week. What an epic game. A 5-setter, Ben Shelton defeating Carlos Alcaraz, who came back from an injury. 6-7, 6-1, 6-3, 1-6, 7-6. And Alexander Zverev, which is the top seed for this tournament, defeating Botek van der Zandschulp, 6-2, 7-5, 6-1. In the semifinals, Alexander Zverev defeated unseeded Karen Khachanov, 6-3, 7-6, 7-6. And of course, Ben Shelton continuing his amazing run at the US Open at Flushing Meadows. He defeated Francis Tiafoe, the 11th seed. Ben Shelton is seeded at number 8. 4-6, 6-3, 6-3, and 7-5. The final will be happening today. Unfortunately, I do not have a time, South African time, but I'm under the impression that it will be 10 p.m. tonight. In the women's semifinal, Coco Gauff had to bow the knee in front of Alina Rybakina, 6-3, 4-6, 4-6.
and then advancing to the final. And the top seed, Arina Sabalenka, defeating Jessica Bakula 7-5, 6-2. And in the final, South African time was midnight, Ilana Rybakina, the top seed in the world at the moment and second seeded for the tournament, defeating Arina Sabalenka, which was the top seed, 6-4, 5-7, 6-2. And that is the final Grand Slam of tennis tournaments for this season. Then, of course, there was the Italian Grand Prix last week and Sunday, the Formula One at the Autodromo Nazionale Monza. And Kimi Antonelli, starting very last on the grid, surpassed 26 cars to win that one. What a race that was for those that understand the sport thoroughly. So Kimi Antonelli and George Russell of Mercedes, 1 and 2. Max Verstappen also got a podium for Red Bull in 3rd place. Lando Norris with McLaren in 4th place. In 5th was Oscar Piastri of McLaren as well. And Lewis Hamilton driving for Ferrari, he came into 6th place. And today at 3 p.m., the Spanish Grand Prix will be happening. And that is at the Madrid-Sur track. That one, as mentioned, will be starting at 3 p.m. And this is the pole positions for today's Formula One Grand Prix. Lando Norris of McLaren at top. He will be starting in front of the grid. Second will be Kimi Antonelli of Mercedes-Benz. Third, Max Verstappen of Red Bull. And fourth will be Lewis Hamilton of Ferrari. That will be all as far as our sport is concerned for today. Next week on Sunday, we'll bring you a bit more sport as well from the Breakfast Club. So stay tuned to 100.4 FM.

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I forgot my name. It's a bit dangerous. Anyway, let's do some messages here. Yeah? Brother Shafiq Booth writes this one for us. Assalamu alaikum wa rahmatullahi wa barakatuh. I trust that you and your family are in good health, inshallah. Death comes so quickly. I don't ask for time or age. I take this opportunity to ask your maaf if I said, done or offended you and your family in any way. Rest assured, I also give you and your family maaf for anything that you might have said about me. Establish your salah before salah are being made on you. Keep Palestine in your du'as. Shukran very much, Brother Shafiq Booth. That's a beautiful message. Really appreciate it. And then, of course, our beloved Mumtaz Mauser. This is Salam Shafiq, Aisha and Tariq. Excellent Sunday morning Breakfast Club team. Heart-rendering program. Excellent topics. Love you guys, Mumtaz Mauser. May the Almighty Allah's infinite mercy grant Aisha's daughter speedy recovery and complete shifa, inshallah. Amen. Aisha, you are dearly missed. Definitely, Sister Mumtaz, she is definitely dearly missed. And then, of course, she also puts a little meme that says, Ya Allah, guide my hands to serve you, my feet to follow you, my heart to know you, my heart to love you. Amen. Ya Allah, Islam, the true faith. Shukran very much for that message, Sister Mumtaz Mauser. We also have, I think there's 5 or 6 janazas that's happening today. Brother Hanif Johnson also sent in a message where he says, a new day is another beautiful gift from Allah. May He fill our hearts with peace, our lives with barakah, and our days with countless blessings. Amen. Shukran very much for that one. That's another janaza message we will be reading out shortly. And then there's a message from Sister Aisha Jaffa. She says, Assalamu alaikum, Buddha Shafiq Noordin and Aisha, how are you? Trust you well, alhamdulillah, jazakallah khairan for being in our homes. May Allah subhanahu wa ta'ala bless you in abundance. Alhamdulillah. Inshallah, amin, ya rabbal alamin, jazakallah khairan. Love you guys. Safe home, take care, and may you be in the protection of Allah subhanahu wa ta'ala. Inshallah, amin, ya rabbal alamin, jazakallah khairan. Love. Salam to Tariq, who is on technical duty, jazakallah khairan. May Aisha's daughter get well soon, inshallah, amen, inshallah, amen. I had a chat with my beloved sister Aisha Abdullah Nagia yesterday. She's the only one that can tell us at what stage her daughter is at the moment. We pray that Allah subhanahu wa ta'ala grant a daughter complete shifa, inshallah. And we keep on making dua for everybody else that is ill at home, not well in hospitals. May Allah Ta'ala grant complete shufa to all those that is struggling with their health. Inshallah. Amen. There's a lot of janaza messages that is coming. And that we will be reading soon after the news. Or can we start with some of the messages now, janaza notices?

0: صدق الله العظيم.
1: And here is our janazah notice. It is the janazah of Haji Ismail Halant, better known as The Voice, of number 19 Barend Road, Yorkshire Estate, and that is in Wetton. The time of the janazah is 10 a.m. and the masjid will be the Shukrul Mubin, or affectionately known as the York Road Masjid in Lansdowne. The Kabistan is the Johnson Road Kabistan, and the contact person is Zain Halant, 066-220-4712. It is the janazah of Haji Ismail Halant, affectionately and better known as The Voice, of 19 Barend Road, Yorkshire Estate in Wetton. Time of the janazah is 10 a.m. and the masjid will be the Shukrul Mubin Masjid, or the York Road Masjid, affectionately known in Lansdowne. And the Maqbara is the Johnson Road Kabistan, and the contact person is Zain Halant, 066-220-4712. It is also the janazah of Sabir Dalvi of 22 Ironwood Street in Bontheville. Time of the janazah is 12:30 p.m. for Dhuhr at the Al Jamia Uthmania Masjid in Bontheville. And the Kabistan is the Johnson Road Maqbara, and the contact person is Siraj, 083-646-0620, or Amina, 066-227-5257. That is for the janazah of Sabir Dalvi, number 22, Ironwood Street, Bontheville. Time of the janazah is 12:30 p.m. for Dhuhr, and the masjid is the Al Jamia Uthmania Masjid in Bontheville. The Kabistan is the Johnson Road Maqbara, and the contact persons is Siraj, 083-646-0620, or Amina, 066-227-5257. It's also the janazah of Hasina Chilwan, wife of Ibrahim Parker and mother of Safa, Safia and Hana. The address is number 87 Victoria Road in Grassy Park. Time of the janazah is this morning at 11 a.m. The masjid is the Jamia Ahmadi Sunni Masjid, that's in Victoria Road in Grassy Park. And the janazah will be going to the Constantia Road Maqbara. And the contact person is Muhammad Maulana Zakaria. It's 083-222-0080. That's 082-222-0080. So that's the janazah of Hasina Chilwan, wife of Ibrahim Parker and mother of Safa, Safia and Hana. The address is number 87 Victoria Road in Grassy Park. The time of the janazah is 11 a.m. this morning, and the masjid is the Jamia Ahmadi Sunni Masjid in Victoria Road. The Maqbara is the Constantia Kabistan, and Maulana Zakaria is the contact person on 082-222-0080. And the janazah of Hajani Sabira, we will do that after the news. Inna lillahi wa inna ilahi raji'un. Verily from Allah do we come, and our ultimate return is to Allah.
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4: Assalamu alaikum and good morning. I am Rukaya Sriya. A multidisciplinary police task team that includes the psychology unit is being formed to investigate the deaths of four women in the Kempton Park area in Gauteng. Of particular interest to authorities is the Rhodesville area after the bodies were found in the same vicinity over a period of approximately 2 months. The latest body was discovered last night. National Police say preliminary information indicates concerning similarities in the circumstances surrounding the deaths. The women's bodies were found half naked and with visible bruising. National Police spokesperson Brigadier Atlenda Mate.
5: While investigations are still underway and SAPS has not at this stage confirmed that the deaths are linked to a serial killer, the similarities are sufficiently concerning for the police to issue a public warning and intensify investigations.
4: National Police spokesperson Brigadier Atlenda Mate. A member of Yemen's Supreme Political Council, Muhammad Ali Al-Houthi, has warned that any aggression against the Gulf country will be confronted even if its repercussions extend globally. He stressed that those seeking escalation in an already volatile region must bear the consequences. Al-Houthi also reaffirmed that all ships will continue to be allowed a passage, except those specifically barred by the Yemeni armed forces, until the Saudi blockade and siege on the country are lifted. It comes as the Yemeni armed forces have liberated several areas from the Saudi-backed mercenary forces on Yemen's western coast. The Hawks have arrested a second suspect in connection with the 200,000 rand Mandrax bus in Dagamaskop in Mossel Bay. The 31-year-old woman was nabbed in Joslovo for her alleged involvement in the transportation of the drugs. She is due to make her first appearance in the Mossel Bay Magistrates Court on Tuesday. On September 3rd, a 43-year-old man was arrested for being in possession of 4,000 Mandrax tablets. He was remanded in custody. And finally, South Africans are celebrating after the Springboks beat the All Blacks 43-28 to win the rugby's greatest rivalry series 3-1. The Springboks scored 6 tries to New Zealand's 4 in the final test. The match played in the United States brought the All Blacks' 8-match, 6-week tour of South Africa to an end, the first tour of its kind in 30 years. The game was played at the home of the NFL's Baltimore Ravens in front of a crowd of more than 68,000 spectators. The final match clash was also a money-spinning exercise for both rugby unions. The top story on Radio 786 at this hour. A multidisciplinary police task team has been formed to investigate the deaths of four women in the Kempton Park area in Gauteng. Of particular interest to authorities is the Rhodesville area after the bodies were found in the same vicinity over a period of approximately 2 months. That's the news for now. 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
4: In Cape Town and its suburbs today, a mostly cloudy day is expected with a 55% chance of rain. It will be accompanied by a southeasterly breeze reaching speeds of up to 11 kilometers per hour. Temperatures should range from 14 to 22 degrees.
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0: صدق الله العظيم.
1: Is more janaza notices that we have to cover. It is just a janaza of Hajani Sabira, Muhammad Hussein, the wife of Haji Abdurrahman Muhammad Hussein, affectionately known as Jambul Sotpir, and that is number 25 Central Avenue in Pinelands. Time of the janaza is 10:30 for 11 a.m. this morning, and the masjid is the Pinelands Islamic Center. The Kabristan is the Pook Road Maqbara, and the contact person is Sam Jad, 083-226-1770. It is the janaza of Hajani Sabira Muhammad Hussein, wife of Haji Abdurrahman Muhammad Hussein, affectionately known as Jambul Sotpir, of number 25 Central Avenue in Pinelands. The time of the janaza is 10:30 for 11 a.m. and the masjid is the Pinelands Islamic Center. The janaza will then proceed to the Pook Road Kabristan, and the contact person is Shamzad, 083-226-1770. It is the janaza of Tutesa Miller, better known as Matiti, 83 years old. 13 Ross Road, Valhalla Park is the address. No time for the janaza or the maqbara or the masjid has been confirmed as at yet. But the contact people is Amara Dramat, 066-227-0210, or Soraya Robertson, 082-528-8780. That is Tutesa Miller, better known as Ma Titi. She was 83 years old, of number 13 Ross Street in Valhalla Park. No time for the janaza, the masjid or the kabristan has been confirmed as at yet, but the contact people is Amara Dramat, 066-227-0210. Let me repeat that. Amara Dramat, 066-227-0210, or Soraya Robertson, 082-528-8780. And it's also the janaza of Hajja Kulsum Roberts, better known as Auntie Kuli, formerly from Kent Road in Wynberg. The address is number 22 Plymouth Road in Plumstead, or Plimpton Road in Plumstead. Mark for that, 22 Plimpton Road in Plumstead. And the time of janaza is 12:30 p.m. for Dhuhr. The janaza will then proceed to the Castletown Road Masjid in Wynberg. The kabristan will be the Brodie Road kabristan in Wynberg as well. And the contact person is Tohida on 064-607-5482. It's also the janaza of Hajja Kulsum Roberts, better known as Auntie Kuli, formerly from Kent Road in Wynberg, number 22 Plimpton Road in Plumstead. Time of the janaza is 12:30 p.m. for Dhuhr, and the masjid the janaza will be proceeding to is the Castletown Road Masjid in Wynberg. The maqbara is the Brodie Road kabristan in Wynberg as well. And the contact person is Tohida, 064-607-5482. Inna lillahi wa inna ilayhi raji'un. Verily, from Allah do we come, and our ultimate return is to our Creator.
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1: Minutes past 8 on the Breakfast Club 100.4 FM. This morning on Sunday Conversation, we're having an important conversation about World Suicide Prevention Day. A day that reminds us that behind the statistics are real people, real families, and real struggles. Sometimes difficult or daunting thoughts can creep in quietly. A person may be struggling without anyone around them knowing. And that's why awareness matters. Because recognizing a change, asking a simple question, or simply being willing to listen could make a difference. Today, we're talking about suicide prevention, depression, warning signs, reaching out for help, and why we need to create spaces where people feel safe enough to say, I'm not okay. We are joined by the Project Manager for Education of SADAG, the South African Depression and Anxiety Group, Roshni Babu, a leading non-profit organization providing mental health support, education, advocacy across South Africa. So the South African Depression and Anxiety Group is called SADAG. And please remember, this is an important name. It's an important topic. And we would like you to be part of it by giving your views as well on 0786 10 11 12. We will be chatting to Roshni Babu Sita, and she will tell us exactly what is going on in the minds of people with depression. I mean, it's a real thing. I mean, when we were children, we never heard of depression or anything like that. But as time progresses, technology develops, and people get to know what this is all about. And therefore, this is a very, very important topic to listen to, discuss and debate and unpack to the benefit of our listeners. Good morning, Roshni. Assalamu alaikum. And how are you doing?
2: Hi, good morning, Shafiq. Thank you so much for having me today. I'm doing very well. Thank you. How about you?
1: Thank you very much. We can't complain, lady. This is a very pertinent topic and a very important one. So let's begin with the bigger picture. Why does World Suicide Day matter? And why is this conversation so important in South Africa? Because this is where we live and we need to know what's going on in and around us.
2: You know, Shafiq, at the South African Depression and Anxiety Group, we say every day should be World Suicide Prevention Day. Every day should be World Mental Health Month, you know, but days like this allow us to open up the conversation. World Suicide Prevention Day is a very important reminder that behind every statistic is a human being, like you said. There's a person with a story, with feelings, with dreams, and with people who actually care about them. In South Africa, so many people are facing challenges that, you know, feel overwhelming. Financial difficulties, unemployment, there's trauma, there's loss, relationship struggles, there's pressures of everyday life that, like you said, we didn't have when we were growing up. And sometimes all of these things come together at one time and a person can feel as though they are caring more than they can manage. And, you know, when we have conversations like these, it matters so much. We need to create a society where people feel safe enough to say, I'm not okay. And they don't feel ashamed or judged to speak about it. And this year, our theme was every conversation counts. And it reminds us that sometimes a simple question like, are you okay, can be the beginning of someone feeling seen, heard, and cared for. Often we say, hi, how are you? And we walk away. We don't often stop to listen to what that answer actually is. And we may not always know what someone is going through behind closed doors or behind that smile that they often are faking, you know? So when we reach out with kindness, when we remind them that they don't have to carry that pain alone, it helps them open up that conversation. So So suicide prevention is not just a responsibility of mental health professionals, of psychologists and psychiatrists. It's something that all of us can be a part of as family, as friends, you know, schools, workplaces and communities.
1: As you mentioned, Roshni, that it's real people. And of course, with a real person, Roshni, it affects the family as well. And that's a daunting thought, just to think that what does the family make through after the incident has happened?
2: Absolutely. And it's very difficult for families, because often when we are faced with a family member who may be struggling, we don't know what to do. We don't know what to say. And it's hard when a family member says, yes, I am struggling. Because as someone who may not be a mental health professional, how do I deal with that? What if I do ask that question, are you okay? Are you struggling? Are you thinking of hurting yourself? And my loved one says, yes, I am thinking of hurting myself. I'm not a professional. I don't know how to deal with that. And for those loved ones, we want to say to you, as SADAG, as the South African Depression and Anxiety Group, it's okay. You don't have to know what the answers are. That's why organizations like us exist. Reach out to us. We can guide you through that. But please open up those conversations. Ask those questions. We want your loved one to say, yes, I am struggling. I am not okay. And it's okay for you to say, look, I don't know what this feels like, but it's okay. Your feelings are valid. Let's reach out for support together.
1: Absolutely. Roshni, sister Roshni, tell us, you know, sometimes a person who is struggling may not openly say that they are battling. Yeah. What changes in behavior, mood, or everyday life should family and friends look out for? I'm sure there is some behavioral patterns that is similar, but then it could also change from individual to individual.
2: And Shafiq, this is such an important question, because many people who are struggling are very good at hiding their pain. You know, they may go to work, attend school, or even look after their families and smile and say, I'm fine, while inside they are battling. So sometimes the signs are very, very small. You may notice that someone who used to enjoy spending time with you suddenly withdrawing, or maybe they stop answering messages, or they lose interest in things that they used to love doing, or they suddenly seem very tired or very irritable or unusually quiet. You might notice changes in their sleeping or their eating habits, or they might start saying things like, I'm such a burden, or I can't do this anymore, or even things would be better off without me, you know. So sometimes someone may give away personal belongings that, you know they hold very dear to them, or they say goodbye in ways that concern you, and you have to trust your gut. But we must remember that people don't always show obvious warning signs. And sometimes a person can seem really happy on the outside while experiencing very deep emotional pain on the inside. So what can we do? We can notice, we can care, and we can ask. So if someone doesn't seem like themselves, don't just say, well, that's how life is, or they'll get over it. Instead, we need to say things like, I've noticed you've been a little bit quiet lately, or I'm worried about you. How are you really doing? And I want you to please tell me. And then give them that time and that space to answer. But you don't need to be a mental health expert to be a caring human being. Just please trust your gut, and then reach out to organizations like the South African Depression and Anxiety Group.
1: Sister Roshni, you've touched on a very pertinent point. And it emanates from my understanding that the person becomes negative. They share negative thoughts. There's negative expressions. Their body language is just negative. It's like they're preparing for something that is unusual to their character. Could this be part of the whole structure of that you should be wary of?
2: Absolutely. Absolutely. And again, trust your gut. If you know this is out of character for them, or out of the ordinary, this is not who they usually are, ask that question. And we are always so afraid to ask that question, right? We're afraid to ask, are you thinking of hurting yourself? Or why are you doing this? This is not like you. Ask those questions. It's okay to ask those questions. So definitely be wary, and please trust your gut. As loved ones, we have that gut feeling. Ask those questions and trust your gut. And if you're not sure, phone us. As a loved one, phone us and say, look, I'm not sure. This is what my loved one has been doing or has been saying. Ask us. Phone us and ask us. We'll give you that advice. We'll say, look, you're right. Go with your gut. Ask that question.
1: This is very, very important. We have one of our regular listeners that sent in a voice note, Rushni. Maybe we'll then listen to it and then we carry on with our conversation.
3: Shafiq, shukran for bringing up a very interesting and very beautiful topic. Mental illness is real, especially amongst men. And one of the big factors is when men cannot provide for their families, when there is no jobs, there's no jobs available, when men are struggling financially, don't have any kind of income. Then you go on social media and TV and see how this thing about the self-employment just blew up. And there's one thing that's going to affect elections much, it's going to be also affect us because of that as well. Employment should be fair amongst each and everybody. I know this is not in a race, so I don't want to make it a dreary morning, but it is important that we get this right, Shafiq. At government level and all levels, employment should be fair and equal for each and everybody, no matter what your color. Anyway, that is my message for today. People have a beautiful day further. Assalamu alaikum. I mean, it's my birthday coming up very, very soon in a couple of days' time. So yeah, assalamu alaikum wa rahmatullah.
1: Wa alaikum salam wa rahmatullahi wa barakatuh. That was my namesake, Shafiq. Sister Roshni, you heard that that conversation now, or that voice note. Can you shed a little bit more light on it?
2: Shafiq, I actually didn't hear anything. Can you tell me what the voice note said?
1: Okay, the voice note basically centers around where the individual says that when people kind of, especially where men is concerned, they lose their jobs, then they feel kind of inadequate. I cannot support my family. And the person already have low self-esteem. The negativity just seeps in. The bills are climbing. It's like the world is caving in on this individual, and that person does not know how to break out of that shackles. Then the depression sets in, and the depression leads to something else.
2: Yes, absolutely. And I think the most important thing is being able to speak about it and speak to your family, express what you are feeling. The reality is, and I must say this, at the South African Depression and Anxiety Group, we are getting up to 3,000 calls a day. And we are getting a lot of these types of calls from males who have lost their jobs and who are feeling inadequate like this. You are not alone. We know what this feeling is like. Speak out about it. Express your feelings to your family members. Tell them what you are feeling. Reach out to us. Reach out to the South African Depression and Anxiety Group if you feel like you have nobody else to speak to. But reach out to that family support. Maybe your family doesn't know how you are feeling. Maybe they don't know. Maybe speaking to them will allow them to support you a lot more. Maybe you don't know that they actually don't feel the way that you think they are feeling. So reach out to someone and let them reassure you that you don't need to feel that way. A lot of people are going through the exact same thing. But please reach out for some sort of support. If you would like, you can share your number with the producers. They will share it with me and we will get someone to call you straight after the show.
1: Sister Roshni, Brother Shafiq, my namesake that sent in the voice note, touch on that pertinent part of male.
2: Yes.
1: But now my mind and my view goes on to female. What is the ratio between male and female suicides in respect, if we talk about generally around the globe, but obviously stifled within Cape Town area or South Africa. Is it more men that commit suicide or men that become depressed, or does that filter through to women as well, maybe to a lesser extent?
2: So what we are finding is that while more females attempt suicide, we are losing more men to suicide because of the means that they actually use. We also find that women tend to talk more about their emotions. Men don't talk about their emotions.
1: Sister, sorry that I have to interject here. That's an absolute fact. Because men still have this ego thing.
2: Yeah. It's you know, I think more than an ego thing, I think they feel like they will be judged a lot more. They feel like, I'm a man, and if I talk about my emotions, it's seen more as a weakness. Mm. I'm not allowed to be weak. I have to be a lot stronger. What we are finding, Shafiq, is that a lot more men are starting to talk about their emotions, just like you found right now. Shafiq sent in that voice note, right? He was brave enough to send that voice note and say, I am struggling. And we are finding that, which is amazing. It was such a brave thing to do. Years ago, you would never have even found that. You would never have found a man sending in a voice note saying, I am struggling. And as a man who has lost a job, I am feeling this way. And so just by him sending in that voice note is something we would have never found years ago, where someone would have said, I am feeling this way. And so already we are starting to break down that stigma. We are finding a lot more men starting to talk about mental health. We are now starting up support groups for men with mental health. And so, Shafiq, that sent in the voice note, I actually applaud you on sending in that voice note. And just like you sent in that voice note, open up to your family or open up to a counselor at the South African Depression and Anxiety Group. And let's start speaking about it, because the way you are feeling is very, very valid. But now we need to talk about the fact that you should not feel that way.
1: Yeah, no, you've raised a very one word that was very, very crucial, is that men feel they will be judged. Wow, yes. How's society going to look at me? What is my family going to think of me? And these are all warning signs. Sister Roshni, when should we act? Because this situation is new to everybody until it happens. Is there such a thing as waiting too long before reaching out to someone we're concerned about?
2: Yeah, I think one of the most important things we can say is don't wait until someone is in crisis before you reach out. If you are worried about someone, there is already a reason to check in. We sometimes tell ourselves, maybe I'm overreacting. They probably just need some time. And, you know, while we are giving someone space, it can be so important. We always need to make sure that space doesn't become isolation. You know, we don't want them to isolate themselves. So we don't want to wait until someone says, I'm suicidal, I'm thinking of hurting myself, before you show them that you care. So the minute that you send something

0: in. Ask those questions. Are you okay? Do you need anything? Can we get some help? You know, you can start with something as simple as, I've been thinking about you. How are you doing? But how are you really doing? You know, or I may not have all the answers, but I'm here for you, because that's the truth. I may not have all the answers. And, you know, they will appreciate that honesty in you when you say, I may not have all the answers. And if someone tells you that they are thinking about suicide, please take them seriously. Just listen calmly. And I know that that's easier said than done, because it can be very scary. But just remain calm. Ask them directly about their safety, and make sure that they are safe. Make sure someone is always with them, and then help connect them to immediate support. And if you believe they are in danger, don't leave them alone. Get them help urgently. You know, sometimes we worry about what we might say, you know, if we say the wrong thing. But, you know, that caring conversation is always better than silence. But, you know, we don't need to wait for the perfect moment. Just reach out immediately.
1: Sister Roshni, you mentioned the honest answer about the conversation of depression, emotional distress, and suicide. How do we start these conversations without making someone feel judged? Because if you are going to, you see these, the warning signs are there. So if you have a basic idea, is somehow this person or this individual's behavior seems a bit off. Offish. How do you approach that individual without having fear within yourself? You're going to judge that person, or is this person going to give me an honest answer back? And in making that person feel, listen, you can talk to me. I'm here. Open up. Be honest with yourself. Maybe you can shed more light on that.
0: You know, and this is another very important question, one that I really want to delve really deeply into, because sometimes we need to concentrate on what the wrong thing to say is as opposed to what the right thing to say is. Because when people feel safe to talk, they no longer have to carry everything in silence, you know? Because when a person who is struggling already feels so ashamed and guilty or afraid that they feel like they are disappointing everyone around them. Someone that is struggling with mental health issues feels like they are disappointing everyone around them, like Shafiq might be feeling right now, you know?
1: Okay, let me just come in there. Shafiq sent in a note now. He says he was just highlighting the facts about the situation. He is all good. There's nothing wrong with him.
0: Oh,
1: he's a normal, he's a regular listener, a good, he's becoming a good friend. And he always have very good insight into things. And we have to applaud and thank him for sharing his view as well and highlighting it, because somehow or the other, there could be family members or friends that is in this situation. And Brother Shafiq is just cautioning us to say, don't sit back on our laurels. Do something about it. Sorry for interrupting you there.
0: No problem. So what Shafiq has done is given other men who may have lost their job and maybe feeling that way, given them something to think about. You know, they might be feeling like they're disappointing people around them. And the last thing we want them to feel is that they are being judged for their pain. You know, so we can start by creating that safe space. You know, you can choose a quiet moment. You need to speak very gently, and you need to let that person know that you are asking because you care. And so we need to say things like, I'm not here to judge you. I just want to understand what you're going through. You know, or you don't have to tell me everything, because sometimes the last thing a person in pain wants to do is speak about everything. They just want to know that you are there, you know? But the things we don't want to say is, well, just get over it. People are worse off than you. You have so much to live for. Because then they feel like you are invalidating their pain.
1: Absolutely. I love what you've just said. I just simply love that. It's like we're shoving the person away that we think in a positive manner. And that doesn't work. It just puts more strain on the individual.
0: Absolutely. That's exactly it. You don't want to invalidate their pain.
1: Yeah. And you've mentioned another word that you've said is where to start. Where do I start with? Because I feel I'm going to be embarrassed or somebody doesn't know. So what support is available through the South African Depression and Anxiety Group, SADAG, and what would that first step look like? Because now, because we have listeners,

0: that is tuning in and hear what we have, what we are discussing, and the information that you are sharing with us. What is, what are those that warning signs, and how can you, as the South African Depression and Anxiety Group, help to make sure that when we see that first step, we act immediately?
1: Yes, I think many people that are listening may recognize everything that we have spoken about today in themselves, right? And they know they are not okay. They know they don't know who to call, you know, and they're too scared to speak to family members, still too scared to speak to family members. And they might just need that extra little nudge to reach out to a family member or a friend, you know. And I want them to know that they don't need to feel ashamed of needing that help. You know, at SADAG, we understand that reaching out can be one of the hardest steps. It's the most difficult step. And the minute you pick up that phone, you have done the bravest thing ever. And so our support services are available 24/7, 365 days a year. We are available on our crisis line, which is 0800-567-567. But so many people...
0: Sister, just slow down on that number. Just give that number again, please.
1: Okay. It's 0800-567-567.
0: So it's 567 twice.
1: Yes.
0: Okay.
1: Okay, and then that's available 24/7, 365 days a year.
0: Okay, so that is the helpline.
1: Yes, but for people who may not want to call and might just want to WhatsApp us.
0: Can they call? Can they message you, or is there any other contact details?
1: There's a WhatsApp number that's available from Monday to Sunday, 8 o'clock to 5 o'clock. 8 a.m. to 5 p.m.
0: To 5 p.m. And that number
1: is? And that's 087.
0: 087.
1: 163.
0: 163.
1: 20.
0: 20.
1: 30.
0: 30.
1: Yeah. And okay. Then one more thing.
0: I'm listening, sister.
1: And then for anyone that just wants to read more about mental health or mental illness, I want to give you our website details.
0: Okay.
1: That's www.
0: Got that.
1: Dot SADAG.
0: SADAG.
1: Dot org.
0: Dot org.
1: Yeah.
0: Okay, we've got that. We've got that. Sister, finally, for everyone listening, whether you're struggling yourself or you're worried about someone you love, what is the one message you would like them to take away from today's conversation, especially those that is negative, those of us that is struggling, that has lost a job, that is unsure about what the future might hold? What is this one message you would like them to take away from our conversation today?
1: I think I would just like everyone listening to remember one thing. You are not alone, and you don't have to carry your pain alone. If you are struggling, please know that your life matters. If everything feels hopeless right now, there is still an opportunity for things to change, and there are people who really want to help you through this. Please reach out to the South African Depression and Anxiety Group.
0: Thank you very much for making yourself available for this very important chat we just had, Sister Roshni. And to you and everybody involved with the South African Depression and Anxiety Group, may everything and may God make it even a better success, that we can assist where we possibly can. From everybody in the studio, all the best. Have a lovely day. Goodbye.
1: Thank you so much. Bye-bye.
0: Yeah, and as we close that conversation, perhaps the most important reminder is this. You don't have to have all the answers. We don't always have all the answers. But please reach out. Sometimes you start with simply saying, "Are you okay?" And sometimes you start with having the courage to say, "I'm not okay." If you're struggling, please know that asking for help is not a weakness. That is strength. You deserve support. You deserve to be heard. And you don't have to navigate these difficult moments alone. A conversation can be a beginning. A listening ear can matter. And reaching out for help can make a huge Nay, a massive, massive difference. Therefore, if you find yourself in that situation, there is negativity. Your life, you feel, is turned upside down. Ooh, ek het niks meer om voor te leven. How many times have we heard that? The South African Depression and Anxiety Group, they are there to assist. So you may contact SADAG, and the helpline is 0800-567-567. So the 567 will be repeated twice. So that is the number. So it's 0800-567-567. That is their helpline. And you may also contact them if you feel you want to be on a more personal one-on-one situation to speak with the people that can help at SADAG. Their WhatsApp line is open from 8 till 5, from Monday to Sunday, and the number is 087-163-2030. That's 087-163-2030. Or you may contact them on www.sadag.org. That's www.sadag.org. Brother Shafiq has just said here, he says, I have a friend that just in time got some help that were really, really down. Shukran very much for your engagement as well, Brother Shafiq. It really means a lot. And as we mentioned early on, it's real people. People that have real families and real struggles. Remember, Allah Ta'ala did not create us to be perfect. We're not perfect. But He created us to be real. And real people make mistakes. And we will continue making mistakes. And we continue to find ourselves sometimes in the doldrums or this negativity that is overcoming us. But there is a way out. If you feel that you need to take your life, that's not an answer. That's not the answer for depression. Think about the people you're hurting that is being left behind. These struggles are real. The help is there. The South African Depression and Anxiety Group, SADAG, they're opening their helpline on 0800-567-567 or their WhatsApp line 087-163-2030 or www.sadag.org. Please, Kanala, asablief min fadlik. If you find yourself in that spot of depression, and people always say, jy moet jou kop op die grond sit, jy moet gaan salaris. We understand that, and you're 100% correct. But the end of the day is this. These are real people. Brother Faisal Ibrahim, I just got your message. Now, what is the difference between clinical and non-clinical mental illness and depression? We've just given the numbers now, Brother Faisal. Maybe you can contact the helpline on 0800-567-567 or the WhatsApp line 087-163-2030 and engage with the people of the South African Depression and Anxiety Group. Maybe they can shed more light on that. On that note, we're going to go for a short break. We'll be back right after this on The Breakfast Club, 100.4 FM.

0: 8:48 a.m. on the Breakfast Club on 100.4 FM. Tariq Saleh playing us some beautiful, soulful sounds. The one was Autumn Leaves. It's just very nice for a Sunday morning. That was in a relaxed mood to create after that that very interesting conversation. And my colleague, Yang Kadri Mohammed, has sent in a message as well. And she says, to anyone who needs to hear it, everyone needs a little help sometimes. It's okay to ask. No man is an island. Please remember, you are needed and wanted and loved. Absolutely beautiful, young sister Kadra. That makes so much sense. I'm going to read it again. To anyone who needs to hear it, everyone needs a little help sometime. It's okay to ask. Doesn't make you less of a person. No man is an island. Please remember, you are needed and wanted and loved. Shukran, Sister Kadra. That speaks absolutely volumes. Shukran, shukran very much. Yeah, man. We go through a lot of things in life. We're not perfect. We're not created to be perfect. We were created to be real. We're real people. Real people make mistakes. It's how we navigate around the things that we learn from the mistakes that we make. You learn from the mistakes you make and then you rectify the things. And we cannot fix mistakes with the same way we created it. If you created the mistake, you can't use that same mechanism to fix it. And it is fine for our people out there to say, ja, maar ons weet nie wat die man deur gehad en almal daai. We can see it. Ons moet daarmee blind hê. It's in our families, it's in our friends. And the minute a person loses his job, especially a man, because we were created to support and look after our families. Die man is in depression and that person can be whoever. Be there for the individual. Try and help where you possibly can. That's all I can say. And then Brother Shafiq, my namesake, says, huge birthday loading, 15th of September. That's on Tuesday. That's on Tuesday, yes. Brother Shafiq, a fast forward birthday message to you. May Allah subhanahu wa ta'ala grant you all the best of health. Always guide and protect you and your family. Stay the amazing listener that you are for Radio 786. And sharing your views and your wisdom, that is of paramount importance. And like they say in Afrikaans, I moet lekker verjaar. You must have a beautiful birthday. And to my sister, once again, whose birthday was yesterday, Marv, sis, I didn't send you a message. May Allah forgive me. May you forgive me as well. But I'm doing it live on radio this morning. Mubarak to my elder sister, Rukia de Roos Noordin. Also to Rukia Noordin de Roos. De Roos, now de Roos. She was a Noordin. Your birthday, ek weet nie, your oldest, my sister, nie. And I just know it's in the 60s somewhere. May Allah Ta'ala grant your health, make everything beautiful for you and your family. And I hope they spoiled you rotten, let your frot gespoil. And my sister is also a Kwaku sister, a guru. Sy maak lekker koekies op 'n Sondagoggend. So, don't forget that. Last week you spoke about National Kusista Day. I didn't want to bring my sister's name in there. It's going to be biased. My kind of Divik say. Now my sister stops my Kusista. Fair praat. I've got to give credit to her. So sis, I hope you had a wonderful day with you and your family. And all the best, inshallah. Yes, so let's say flat my story is eight. And it's time for us to say goodbye. To all our listeners out there, shukran for allowing us into the comfort of your homes. We really appreciate that. Shukran for being there for us. Shukran for just being you. Summer is loading. It looks like it's going to be a clear day. We had a lot of rain last night. Bygerine, Tariq. Oh, alhamdulillah, we need the rain. Immediately after the Breakfast Club, we have to remind you. the very best of the Indian genre, wherever you may find yourself, with our amazing producer, Firdaus Parker, the almost manga-wearing colleague of hers, Brother Ayub Ali. They'll be in studio immediately after the breakfast, love, with Kuchlamie, the very, very best in the Indian genre. And as per usual, our reminder to everyone in Sundry out there that our prime purpose in life is to help others. And if you cannot help them, least let's not hurt them. From Brother Tariq Saleh, our technical guru, and myself, Shafiq Noordin, have an absolutely beautiful Sunday with you and your family. We greet you with love and compassion. Assalamu alaikum wa rahmatullahi wa barakatuh.
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0: أعوذ بالله من الشيطان الرجيم بسم الله الرحمن الرحيم السلام عليكم ورحمة الله وبركاته and good morning on another beautiful Sunday morning here in Cape Town. Yes, it is a beautiful morning. It's a bit overcast. There was some rain and thunder and lightning last night, but I think that was just the skies celebrating the amazing win of the Booker against the All Blacks. And that was last night because that thunder and lightning came just afterwards. But I hope that you are in a good space this morning and that you are tuning into Radio 786 and 100.4 FM as we kick off Coach Lam here, brought to you by Giant Hyper. It is indeed a pleasure and a privilege being in your company this morning as every Sunday morning, and indeed looking forward to some good music and amazing company from you, the listeners of Radio 786. My name is Ayub Ali. I am your host, and of course joining me on my right as always is Firdaus Parker. Assalamu alaikum.
1: Wa alaikum salam. How are you, Ayub?
0: I'm doing absolutely fantastic, Firdaus. And how about yourself?
1: I'm good, alhamdulillah.
0: Alhamdulillah. Enjoying the bit of rain we had last night?
1: I actually am.
0: Thunder and lightning didn't scare you?
1: No. What? Stone did you Don't start.
0: Tariq, she's got one of the hoodies on.
1: Don't start.
0: Assalamu alaikum, Tariq.
2: How are you guys?
0: We're doing good, man. Yourself, Tariq?
2: Alhamdulillah. What does the thing say? She's here.
0: I'm here.
2: She's awake and we mustn't push it.
0: Yeah. But now you see, telling me something like that is counterintuitive. I'm here, I'm awake, don't push it. The word don't and can't.
2: You can tell if it does have a good night's rest last night.
1: How?
0: I don't think so.
1: I'm like, how?
0: I don't think so. You might be smiling, but we all know that's probably...
2: Did you have a lot of coffee, though?
0: Sword.
1: No.
0: Don't push it, Tariq.
1: What are you asking? No, you guys are starting early, no?
0: Yo, Dudi started early.
2: I must say, Firdaus, today's medley, I'm really looking forward to.
1: Yeah, today's medley.
0: Some stress and contention.
1: Yeah, but alhamdulillah, I personally feel like it is one of...
0: It's one for the record books.
1: Yeah, it's okay. Definitely one of the best that I've done.
0: So let's not delay any further. Yeah. Let's get into the music. So just a reminder to our listeners that any requests that were sent in last week, we will not be playing them this week as the medley is quite long, but they will be coming your way next week. So please do keep those requests coming in on the WhatsApp line 0786101112. But first up, we have a hymn as always. For those, what we're listening to this morning?
1: We'll be listening to a hymn by Alicia Kiani, Namaz Me Surur.

0: Good 11 Radio 786 100.4 FM, brought to you by Giant Hyper. A good way to get the show started, as always, and a reminder to myself and to all of us listening that when we see what is happening around the world, it's important for us to raise our voices, important for us to have these conversations, and important for us to ensure that we are kept abreast so that we can have these conversations and bring to light the plight of innocents around the world that are losing their lives at an alarming rate. Of course, we speak about Palestine, we speak about Syria, we speak about Lebanon, we speak about the Congo. There were some massive developments this week again in the Congo. Many people have died. It's important for us to speak up about these issues and important for us to lobby those who have the power to make those changes, to bring about a better world for all of us, inshallah. Let us follow in that stead and in the example of the Prophet Muhammad sallallahu alayhi wa sallam. But the WhatsApp line is open. We will be closing our WhatsApp line at 10 a.m. this morning, as we do have an amazing medley coming your way. Firdaus has slogged over this medley for the past 3 weeks, I think. So let's hope that you are going to enjoy it as well. We'll tell you a bit later who that medley is on. But for now, a reminder that the WhatsApp line is open. 0786 1011 12. WhatsApp line closes at 10 a.m. And of course, send through your requests and your wishes and messages to the WhatsApp line. So let's get into it. Our first message on the WhatsApp line this morning says, "Assalamu alaikum to everyone in studio. Happy 23rd birthday. Wishes goes out to Abdul Hamid Foflonga for the 14th of September. Sending your way beautiful and heart felt wishes on your birthday. May Allah always bless and guide and protect you wherever you may be. Grant you everything that is good on dunya and akhirah. May you be filled with love, peace and happiness. May Allah grant you special requests and fill your heart with peace. Have a spiritually uplifting day. Lots of love and du'as from the Foflonga family." So very, very happy birthday to Abdul Hamid. I wonder if this is the Abdul Hamid Foflonga that I used to work with at the pharmacy. Age seems appropriate. So if it is him, a very happy birthday to you. Sharifa Parker says, "Ek wag vir die songs." That was at 8:59, before the show normally starts. But okay, nonetheless, the songs are coming your way. Then our next message reads, "Assalamu alaikum wa rahmatullahi wa barakatuh, Ayub and Firdaus, and our talented technician. Wa alaikum salam wa rahmatullahi wa barakatuh, Khadija Bana. Shukran so much for always being here, being part of the show. Absolutely love it." Then our next message reads, "Assalamu alaikum wa rahmatullah. My condolence message goes out to the Davids and Roberts family for the sad loss of my friend Yasin Davids and a mother, Auntie Kulsum Roberts, the mother of Aziza Levy Paulson of Scotchcliff Primary. May Allah subhanahu wa ta'ala grant Yasin Davids and Kulsum Roberts genital for those without reckoning, Ameen, and forgive all deceased for their shortcomings, Ameen." And the message comes with kind salam from Shahid Besta and the family of Lintakhir. Both janazas are today. Very sad. Inna lillahi wa inna ilayhi raji'un. And inshallah, may the Almighty grant the deceased Jannatul Firdaus. Ameen. And then he continues and says, "Assalamu alaikum, Ayub and Firdaus. May Allah subhanahu wa ta'ala grant you guys a beautiful day. Hoya, hoya, hoya to the Springboks. We show the Zionists in America. We are not all blacks, we all green. Hoya, hoya. Nice to hear Tariq Salih voice. Our way to our technician. Love me, clam." Wishes comes with kind salam from Shahid Besta. Shukran very much, brother Shahid. And yes, I'm going to echo that. Hoya, hoya, hoya. Alhamdulillah. It was a great match, 100%. And I think the boys definitely went out there and show them what South Africans are capable of on the green tarmac. Alhamdulillah. Then our next message reads, "Assalamu alaikum wa rahmatullahi wa barakatuh. Wish you all a beautiful day. Enjoy it. Can you play the song Mujhe Teri Mohabbat Ka Sahara Mil Gaya Hota from the film Aap Aaye Bahara Aayi, Bashir Walele from Weinberg. Song of Bashir. That song will be coming your way next week, inshallah. So definitely stay tuned for that. And I'm sure Firdaus knows which song that is. She's made a note of it. So that will be coming your way, inshallah, next week. Then our next message reads, "Assalamu alaikum to all at 786 from Nairobi. Brother Kamal Saeed, shukran again so much for joining us. Brother Kamal joining us from Nairobi. He's a regular here on Kuchlame. So welcome to Brother Kamal and to everyone else who's tuned in from Nairobi, part of his family, part of the household. I hope you guys are enjoying the music, and we certainly enjoy being in your company on a Sunday morning. Then our next message reads, "Assalamu alaikum. Happy birthday to Zakaria, who celebrates his 40th 40th birthday, who celebrated rather his 40th birthday yesterday. This message is from his Khalajan Aziza and sister Sadiqa Sunday, and then happy 70th birthday to Aziza Sunday, who is celebrating her birthday on Wednesday. Wishing her many more years of good health and happiness, inshallah, from her niece Sadiqa. And then our next message here. Yes, it is. Okay, so it is. The message came from Auntie Zama. Says it is Abdul Hamid that I spoke. Abdul Hamid, inshallah, very, very happy birthday to you. And I hope that you have a wonderful, wonderful day, inshallah. But time for some a break first, and then we'll be getting into some music. Stay tuned.
1: Kuchlame is kindly brought to you by the Giant Hyper Group.
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0: Good, you love me on Radio 786 100.4 FM. Back to the WhatsApp line we go. Reminder, the WhatsApp line is open 0786 10 11 12. And remember that the WhatsApp line is closing at 10 a.m. this morning. So our next messages are firstly from Mr. Bobby Parker. Bobby has sent us three pictures this morning. No message, but three pictures. And you know what these pictures are all about. It first looks like some cucumber fritters, if I'm not mistaken. And then he's got a picture of a few loaves of baked bread. And then some raisin loaf toast with probably just butter on it. That is absolutely amazing. I'm going to admit though, like I'd probably be picking the raisins out of the bread. The fruit and the food.
1: Do you not eat raisins?
0: Fruit and food. That's my ish. Pineapple and pizza, fruit and food. It's not my vibe. But baked bread, this garlic naan thing that he made here looks absolutely lovely. So yeah, I don't know why you're putting your face with this. You know this about me already.
1: Okay.
0: Then Brother Shahid Vesta says, Asu! Alhamdulillah, shukr to Allah subhanAllah, Granada Springboks to win. Baidu Amakwala. Yeah, it is the World Cup next year as well. I know there are going to be some tournaments in between, but the World Cup is coming our way again next year, and that will be taking place in Australia. I so much want to go to see our Boko defend the title. But inshallah, making dua that still happens. Then our next message reads, Assalamu alaikum, Ayub and producer for this. How are you? Trust you well, alhamdulillah. Happy birthday to Shanaz Jaffa Sayed for the 21st of August. Okay, that's a belated birthday. For the 21st of August, and Abdul Alim Raud for the 23rd of August from Aisha Jaffa and the Jaffa family. Jazakallah khair. Love you guys. Take safe home. Take care. And may you be in the protection of Allah subhanahu wa ta'ala, inshallah. And salams to Tariq, who's on technical duties. Jazakallah khair. Tariq giving Auntie Aisha the big heart. Alhamdulillah. Then our next message reads, Assalamu alaikum to all in studio. Shukran for a beautiful program as always. Birthday wishes and du'as to Hanim for the 13th, Nirosha for the 16th, and Muhammad Ali for the 17th. May Allah grant them khair and barakah from the Dalvi Abbas and extended families. Happy 25th birthday rather to Rayan Raud for yesterday, and may Allah fulfill his heartful desires from the Raud for the Fere Bandika Jal Gokar. No, that is Jal Gaukar. Sulkar and extended families. I don't know if that is a typo, but if it is, I do apologize to Sufia Appa. But that does say Jal Gaukar. It sounds like we say it.
1: Yeah.
0: Let's spell it. Then our next message reads, Assalamu alaikum to all in studio. Mubarak to Noor and Sadiqa, who will be celebrating the anniversary on the 15th of September, inshallah. May Allah grant you both many more happy, understanding and loving years together, inshallah. And this message comes from your mom, Mumtaz, sisters Fayazi, Raisa and brother Nazir, also from the Malumkar, Osman and extended families. Mumtaz Nani, I hope you're well, inshallah, and I hope that little Baba is bringing you oodles and oodles of joy and happiness. Ameen. And of course, we echo those sentiments. A very happy anniversary to Muhammad Noor and to Sadiqa. We hope that the Almighty keeps you happy and together for a very, very, very, very, very long time, inshallah. Ooh, we got some photos of two sisters here from Rihanna Bibi. Rihanna Bibi Parker. Just a picture of two sisters flexing this morning. This is my plate this morning. Yeah, it's missing a cup of tea on the side. I see we're catering for all tastes here. On the one side, it's the coconut.
1: Yeah, love it.
0: On the one side is no coconut. So there are some people that are not enjoying the coconut in the home, but this looks absolutely lovely. Enjoy. Enjoy your breakfast. Enjoy your Sunday morning, sisters and tea. Absolutely love it. Then our next message reads, Assalamu alaikum. Always love your show. A special Umrah message goes to one of our members of the group, Jainuddin Hamdulay Bapu, and his family are leaving for Umrah. And everyone leaving, may Allah subhanahu wa ta'ala grant them Umrah Maqbool, Mabroor, safe journey. And may they give our salams to our Holy Prophet Muhammad sallallahu alayhi wa sallam. Ameen. From Muzamil's family group, may Allah subhanahu wa ta'ala grant all our loved ones the highest place in paradise. Ameen. From Usman Firoza, Muhammad Ukman Haswari from Cravenby. Brother Ozzy, is the wifey back home? Or is the home at peace again? Didn't he said his wife went on a trip?
1: Is it?
0: Was it last week or the week
1: Did
0: before?
1: Did he not go on a trip?
0: I think it was his wife.
1: Oh.
0: If I remember correctly. Okay, I speak under correction. But if it was the wifey that went, let's hope that things are all at peace at the moment, alhamdulillah. But time for some music, Firdaus. What are we listening to first?
1: We'll be listening to our first three songs back to back. The first one is from the 1969 movie Aradhana, sung by Mohammed Rafi and Lata Mangeshkar, Baagon Mein Bahar Hai. The next one is sung by Lata Mangeshkar and Kishore Kumar from the 1979 movie Mastar Natwarlal, Pardesiya Ye Sach Hai Piya. And the next one is sung by Anwar Hussain from the 1983 movie Arpan, Mohabbat Ab Tijarat Ban Gayi Hai.
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4: World leaders may speak of a ceasefire, but we know that nothing has changed in Gaza. The inhumane Israeli siege continues. Palestinian families and orphans are still being murdered, still being starved, and still being denied basic humanitarian aid. In just 2 years, the Israeli entity has slaughtered tens of thousands of Palestinians, thousands more.

0: Good you love me on Radio 786 100.4 FM, brought to you by Giant Hyper. Some great music coming our way, and there is so much more to come. And don't forget that medley a bit later. If there's any hints on the medley today, some little tidbits.
1: So it's a lyricist.
0: Okay.
1: He's been doing music for he was writing for like a long time, up until he passed away, which was like in 2002.
0: Okay.
1: And all of the songs are his songs that I've played today. All of the full songs are also his.
0: Okay.
1: So yeah.
0: So that should give you an absolute giveaway hint as to who the artist is. If you do know who the lyricists are of these songs, you'll know who the medley is on this week, inshallah. So back to the WhatsApp line, 0786101112. WhatsApp line is open, closing at 10 a.m. this morning, as we have a beautiful medley coming your way. Now, there is just one message I want to highlight here first. So this message is the second message this person sent, but it was in context of what was playing. And it says here, Ayub, I just want to say, Mohabbat Ab, what's it,
1: Tijarat?
0: Ab Tijarat was my daddy's favorite song. Shukran for playing it. So shukran to Firdaus firstly. And that message is from Sadika. And in these moments, we remember the ones that we loved, and especially when it comes to their favorite things that they used to do, or the songs they used to listen to, or the little quirks. These are the things that keeps the memories alive of our most loved lost ones. And inshallah, may the Almighty grant all of our loved ones who have passed on Jannat al-Firdaus. Ameen. And may he grant ease and understanding for those who are left behind, inshallah. But that said, it's a moment to remember a very good man, and a reminder to us to keep him in our du'as, inshallah. But her actual message says, Assalamu alaikum. I would like to wish my husband, Muhammad Noor Lehman, a very happy anniversary for the 15th of September, inshallah. May Allah grant us many more years, inshallah. 7 amazing years, alhamdulillah. Shukran for everything you've done and continue doing for me, making my life amazing. I love you always. Thank you for singing to me. Remember, I always appreciate you. From your loving wife, Sadika. I think having your own personal concert every day at home for free is absolutely amazing. I love singing. I don't think I can sing very well, but I do enjoy it. But that said, I'd probably annoy the significant other that eventually going to make their way into my life, inshallah. But that I think is a blessing. Sadika, alhamdulillah. Then our next message reads, Assalamu alaikum, my brother, my manga man, I miss you. How are you? I know that they call you manga boy.
1: Manga boy.
0: You forgot you have a sister. Yo, Rema Appa. Rema Bana, I'm going to be in so much trouble. Every time these messages come through, I just realize I'm more and more in trouble. And I'm just not getting the time to get out there to Rema Bana. I hope you're well, Rema Bana. I know you miss me. I miss you too, inshallah. I hope that you are well and enjoying the music and enjoying being in our company this morning. Then our next message reads, Assalamu alaikum, Ayub Firdaus and Tariq, the vibrant and dynamic Kuchlami team. Always happy to be in your company. Ayub, on the 22nd of September, my marhum husband, Abdul Shakur Mauser, passed away 16 years ago. May the Almighty, in his infinite mercy, grant my husband, Abdul Shakur, and all marhums the highest abode in Jannat al-Firdaus. Ameen. My husband was my hero and is deeply missed, but always lives in my heart. Thank you for reading my message. Fabulous Kuchlami program, excellent choice of music, songs, and lyrics. Love you guys with all my heart, Mumtaz Mauser. So again, let's reiterate those sentiments. May Auntie Mumtaz's husband be granted the highest abode in Jannah. Ameen. And inshallah, make it easy for us. And this just proves when we have good people in our lives that we lose, we never forget them. They leave their mark for the rest of our lives. And let that mark be a reminder for us to continuously make dua for them. And that they live in our hearts so that we may one day be reunited with them, inshallah. Then our next message reads, Assalamu alaikum, Firdaus and Ayub. Hope you well, inshallah. Just want to say happy birthday to Noor Ahmed for the 10th of September, Mariam for today, and Muzaffar Munshi, Zohra Chohan, and Khalila Aziz. May Allah protect you all, inshallah. Comes from the Aziz, Roika, Waja, and Sunday family.

0: So very happy birthday to everyone celebrating, inshallah. Then our next message reads, Assalamu alaikum to all in studio. Wishing Fatima Muhammad a belated birthday for the 8th of September. Thank you for always being the amazing and loving person that you are. And also a very happy birthday for Akbar Ali for the 17th of September. Thank you for being the funny and caring person that you are, from Zafira and the Ali family. So happy birthday to all of those celebrating, inshallah. Then our next message reads, Assalamu alaikum. Happy anniversary to Sadiqa and Noor Lehman. May Allah grant you many more good, healthy, happy, loving years ahead, inshallah, from the Osman and Malumkar families. And then a happy birthday to Shamila Osman for the 16th, Salim Osman for the 17th. And may Allah accept and fulfill all your du'as made by you and for you, inshallah. Have an awesome birthday from Noor, Osman and family. So Uncle Noor, shukran very much. Happy birthday to all of the celebrating. And of course, a very happy anniversary to the lovely couple, alhamdulillah. Then we got some more messages here from Ozzy. It says, Assalamu alaikum, always love your show. Yes, she is back. This message is a get well to everyone not feeling so well, especially my lovely wife, Feroza, our eldest uncle, Ahmed Bai Batkar, our elder Babi Abida, Ayub Dakwe, Zubaydah Ahmed, Ameen. Everyone not feeling well, may Allah subhanahu wa ta'ala grant all speedy recovery, Ameen. And that is from Muzammil's family. And then he says, Assalamu alaikum, always love your show. A special anniversary message to my sister-in-law, brother-in-law, Shahina Khalid Faki. Shahina and Khalid Faki, may Allah subhanahu wa ta'ala grant you many more years together, Ameen. From Muzammil's family, Usman, Feroza, Muhammad, and Muhammad Lukman Haswari. So yes, brother Ozzy's wife, he was away. So let's hope that things are at peace again in the Aswari household. And may Allah, the Almighty grant the wife Shifa, inshallah. But time for some more music for those. So we're going for a break first.
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0: Lovely stuff.
1: The first one is the title track from the 1997 movie Aankhon Mein Tum Ho, sung by Kumar Sanu and Alka Yagnik. The next one is sung by Udit Narayan, Asha Bhosle and Alka Yagnik from the 2002 movie Mujhse Dosti Karogi. It's also the title track. And the next one is sung by Udit Narayan from the 2008 movie Mehbooba, Khwabon Ki Woh Rani.

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5: 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That's Tuesday, the 15th of September at 6 p.m. right here on Radio 786 with City of Cape Town Deputy Mayor Eddie Andrews. 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

0: Coachella on Radio 786 100.4 FM, brought to you by Giant Hyper. The WhatsApp line will be closing in about 4 minutes' time, so please do get your messages in, as we do have a lengthy, lengthy medley coming your way, and I know that we are going to absolutely and thoroughly enjoy that. But let's get back to the messages on the WhatsApp line. Our next message reads, Assalamu alaikum to all in studio. Happy birthday to our beloved brother, Abdul Hamid Fovlonka, who celebrates his birthday tomorrow, inshallah. And Allah subhanahu wa ta'ala grant him with many, many more on behalf of the entire Grassy Park Mayfield. Alhamdulillah. A very happy birthday, inshallah, to Abdul Hamid. I hope that you have a wonderful, wonderful day. MashaAllah. Noor Lehman is on time this morning. Noor Lehman is not too late this morning. Because remember last night, I was not branding him.
1: You, what kind of a friend are you?
0: A very good friend. That's honest.
1: Sustainable.
0: And calls him out on his...
1: You want him to have you back all the time, no? But always, yes, sis.
0: But he knows he's got, I've got his back. He knows I've got his back. His message reads, Assalamu alaikum, KL team. Hope you guys are well. Just want to wish my wife a happy anniversary. You've been everything since day one, and I definitely cannot live without you. May Allah grant us many more years together, inshallah, with lots of offspring. Ameen, ameen, ameen. I love you so much, he says, from the one and only Noor Lehman. Oh, and Ayub, you can sing Remember Our Backstage Moments. You sing for me. So my next show, you're doing a song with... ya Allah. Look, again, man, I don't believe I sing well. I genuinely don't think so. I love it. I love singing. You know this, Noor. And they got me on stage to actually sing on the mic as well in one of the events. But again, I'm keen. I'm keen, though. I'm keen, but we're going to have to practice. You're going to have to dedicate some time to teach me. It was actually a promise that you... Not a promise, but your dad always used to tell me, come. Let me teach you some things. So maybe you to pick up that baton and carry on that legacy, inshallah, of your late dad. May Allah Almighty grant him also Jannatul Firdaus. Ameen. Then our next message reads, Assalamu alaikum Ayub. This is a very special message to be heard all the way in Bali to my daughter Nadia Ibrahim Hamdulay, celebrating her birthday. May Allah subhanahu wa ta'ala grant you many more happy, healthy years ahead. Ameen. Then also happy birthday to brothers Hassan and Ibrahim Murudkar, who celebrate their birthdays and a year, who celebrate their birthdays days and a year apart. You are the most amazing brother. Allah grant you both many more happy, healthy birthdays. Ameen. Much love from Hajira Hamdulay of Rylands. Now, I just want to bring attention to this here. A very special message to be heard all the way in Bali to my daughter, Nadia Ibrahim. I hope Nadia is tuned in and listening to this very special birthday message and a very, very happy birthday to her. If she's celebrating her birthday in Bali, I think that's probably one of the best places you can do it. Tropical getaway, absolutely love it. Hope you have a wonderful, wonderful time out there in Bali. Ameen. Then Khadija Ibrahim says, beautiful songs. Glad you are enjoying it, Khadija Bana. And I'm sure there are so many more coming your way that you're going to absolutely love. Then our next message reads, Assalamu alaikum to everyone in studio, especially Firdaus. Especially Firdaus? Especially Firdaus? I'm going to read that again. Assalamu alaikum to everyone in studio, especially Firdaus. Why is Firdaus getting singled out here? But anyways, nonetheless. Always a beautiful playlist. Mubarak to our son, Abdul Muqtasid Antulay, on his birthday. May Allah grant him lots of barakah, good health, khair, long umr, all that his heart desires. All that his heart desires, rather, inshallah. May Allah always grant you success in all that you do. Ameen. With lots of love and to us, always, from the Antulay family, Fatima to Zahra and Muhammad Ali. Very, very happy birthday to Muqtasid, inshallah. But I understand why Firdaus gets all the love from this. Your mamani indeed. So yeah, it's okay. You can have that one. Firdaus. Then our next message reads, Assalamu alaikum. A big shukr to Ozzy and Firoza for the mess to my husband, Noor Ahmed Bhatkar, who is not... Oh, the message to my husband, Noor Ahmed Bhatkar, who is not well. What a wonderful couple who has been through so much themselves. Allah grant Firoza speedy recovery. Ameen. Salam. I wish my sister-in-law a speedy recovery. Keep warm. Zubaydah, love from Aziza Babi. Love you. So, get well messages all around, inshallah. will Almighty grant complete Shifa and Kamila. Ameen. But time for some music. Fidos, what are we listening to next?
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5: 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Our time is fast catching up with us. As we mentioned earlier, there is a lengthy medley coming your way, and I know you're going to absolutely love it. A lyricist that whose career spanned decades, and music that we've all grown up with and thoroughly enjoy listening to. So I'm sure you are going to definitely enjoy that medley a bit later. Now, are we going to tell our listeners who the lyricist is that you are featuring today?
6: I mean, we are, but we'll tell it to them after the break.
5: Can you see? I'm trying to help you out here, listeners, to just entice you a little bit to, of course, stick around and wait for that medley. But all of our songs today have been written by or composed by this artist. So if you are able to figure that out, good on you. If not, we know that you'll find out a bit later. And of course, enjoy the music along with us. The WhatsApp line is closed at 10 a.m. So we've got a couple of more messages that we still need to get through that has come through. And then we will be edging our way closer and closer to our medley. So our next message reads, our next message reads on the WhatsApp line, Salam, can we please wish our sister Nabila a very happy birthday? She's in Ireland and we are missing her loads today. May Allah grant her everything of the best, inshallah, from her family in Cape Town. Hope she has an amazing day. And then happy birthday and thank you for being an amazing wife, mom, from her husband, Sir Faraz, and son, Hamza Ali. Thank you. If you could please read out this message. I said, okay, that is a request to us to read the message. So yes, all the way in Ireland, I hope you are tuned in, Nabila, and I hope that you're enjoying the music. And of course, there are people that miss you and love you here in Cape Town. So a very, very happy birthday to you, inshallah, from everyone who loves you here. And of course, your family out there in Ireland with you, alhamdulillah. Then our next message reads, Assalamu alaikum KL team, wishing you and all listeners a fabulous Sunday and week ahead in the protection of Allah. A very belated birthday wish to Jamila Parker. Hope you had a fabulous day with lots of spoils. I pray that Allah grant you all your heart's desires. Ameen. And then also a very, very happy birthday to little Asma Parker. Not so little anymore. Completely grown up. And she celebrated her birthday on the 11th. I think Asma is probably now 8 or 9 years old. The banner of her little clique, her little clan of her cousins. So a very, very happy birthday to you, inshallah. And then also to my cousin, Noshina Dalwai, a very, very happy birthday to you. May the Almighty grant you all wonderful years ahead, filled with barakah and khair, and always keep you happy. Ameen. And then message comes with lots of love from Adam, my mom Shanawaz, myself Ayub, my brother Yasin, and my baby Aisha, and then also from Asma's daddy, Maimuna Park, and of course the whole Brook Road clan as well. So we hope that you all enjoy your birthdays. And we've got some good news. We've got some good news. There's another one on the way. So all the very, very best to my brother and to my baby. May the journey ahead be one of ease. And inshallah, I'm sure Adam can't wait to be a big brother. I mean, absolutely looking forward to that as well. So, okay, there's one more message that came through late, but we're going to read it. We're going to honor that message. It says, Assalamu alaikum. I'd like to wish my mom, Aziza Sonde, a happy 70th birthday for Wednesday, the 16th of September. May Allah grant you many more years with good health, happiness, and everything that your heart desires. Thank you for everything that you do, from your daughter, Sultana. So, very happy birthday, 70th birthday to mom, inshallah, and hope that she has a wonderful, wonderful day. The messages from our family historian, Mr. Muhammad Adam Mauser, goes as follows. Belated happy birthday for the 10th of September to Umar Muazzam Karole. Belated happy birthday for Friday the 11th of September to Uthman Muazzam Karole, Rabi Abdurrahman Sonde, as well as Umar Sattar Karole. For today, Sunday the 13th, happy birthday to Rafi Abdurrahman Raud, as well as Wahab Bapu Alimia Firfare. Then for tomorrow, the 14th of September, Zinat Akil Janjikar, happy birthday. And then trust you will have a memorable 89th birthday tomorrow, Mariam Adam Sonde, from your children, grandchildren, and extended families. And then trust you will have a grand 70th birthday on Wednesday, 16th of September, and that is for Aziza Ismail Sonde. The message comes from your children, grandchildren, and extended family. Then Thursday, the 17th of September, you've got birthday messages for Shamim Sharif Tambeini Sonde, as well as Usman Ayub Nakar, Naima Ahmed Mauser, and finally Nurjan Hamid Sonde. That concludes our messages for this morning. We will be taking a quick break. We'll be having our quick break first. When we return, we've got one more song for you, and then we are going into our Millie. Stay tuned.
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0: Radio 786 and Kuchilomeye brought to you by Giant Hyper. It is almost time for us to say goodbyes and get into our medley. We've got a couple of messages that I do apologize that I overlooked, and I will read them out and do justice to them before we do say our goodbyes. So firstly, he says, Assalamu alaikum. It is Munib Rahman's birthday today, and we would like to wish him a very happy birthday. May Allah grant him many more healthy, happy years, and may Allah grant all your heart's desires. Ameen. And that message comes with lots of love from your dad and mom, loving wife Mumtaz, daughters Alia, Sara, Alara, and siblings Samir, Tasneem, Abdullah, Mu'mina, and nephew Sadiq. So very happy birthday to Munib, and hope that you have a wonderful day. And the Munib that you are speaking of is someone from the Giant family. So one of the main sponsor of Kuchilomeye, one of the grandchildren they are having, well, the children are having their birthdays today. So very happy birthday to him indeed. And then the final message here says, Assalamu alaikum, hope you are well. Could you please send a birthday message to my sister? She is all the way in Ireland and listening to your show. Happy birthday, B. May Allah bless you with many more years filled with lots of love and blessings and goodness, inshallah. We love you so much and miss you lots. From mommy, daddy, khala, uncle, your siblings and nieces and nephews. So a lot of love going all the way to Ireland, alhamdulillah. So very happy birthday to Nabila. But that does bring us to the end of our time with you. We hope that you enjoy the show this morning. We know that you are going to be enjoying the medley by
1: Bakshi. So there's going to be a lot of Rafi, a lot of Lata, a lot of Kishore. And then when we come into the later years, there's Kumar Sanu, Udit Narayan, Algayak Niksa. I hope everyone enjoys it.
0: I'm sure we are going to absolutely enjoy this medley coming your way. But that is it for our time. We leave you in the protection of Allah subhanahu wa ta'ala, inshallah. Until we speak again next week, same time, same place. My final dua for you, as always, is that Allah Ta'ala grant you at least one reason every day to smile. Until we speak again, Assalamu alaikum wa rahmatullahi wa barakatuh.

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0: more easier. This is the place to be. So we do know that Hamidullah parenting can, you know, really feel overwhelming.
1: Yeah.
0: And there is so much information coming at parents about education, technology, social media, mental well-being, identity, faith, even prepping children for the future. But the question is, how do parents know what advice to trust? We are so overwhelmed with information that it can be very tricky to understand, okay, what do I take and what do I discard? So if those are some of the concerns that you may have had, then this particular Islamic Edu Expo is the place to be, inshallah. And we're going to be tackling questions around, of course, you know, how to raise a confident and capable young child while remaining grounded in their faith as well as their values and identity. And this is really what is at the heart of the Muslim Parent Edu Expo. If you are not a parent, if you are a teacher, this is also the place to be, inshallah. So make sure that you pull through before they close doors today, because if you're not going to be here, you are missing out, inshallah.
1: Definitely, definitely. And if you look at the expo itself, Nurunisa, it's more than just, you know, an education exhibition. Mm. You know, there are sort of expert-led discussion. There's parenting and educational resources. You know, family-friendly activities, some food, some sweet stuff that's going to be happening here. And obviously, opportunities for parents to connect with one another and also share experiences. Because obviously, each one teaches one, you know. So
0: yeah.
1: I think it's actually quite a nice hub for that. And throughout the morning, we'll be bringing you those conversations from right here at Newlands Cricket Stadium. And we have, you know, we have a lot of vendors that is here. You know, we have Baitul Hikmah, we had, you know, Tutors and Exams, we have, you know, Mizan Wellness Counseling, Crawford, Common Islamic Relief South Africa, Ummati, Two Oceans Graduate, Chapter 96 Books. I know Nurisa is a fan.
0: A very big fan.
1: Yeah, and the Answer Series, Indigo Initiative, Medina Institute, Islamic Medical Association of South Africa, Regent Business School. I must pay them a visit. International Peace College of South Africa, Kurduba Online Academy, Kurduba Hospitality, and Africa Rise Virtual Reality. And next to us is the golf simulator, with which I think I will be making a turn later on.
0: Inshallah.
1: But inshallah, do stay tuned to Radio 786 on 100.4 FM between the hours of 11 a.m. and 1 p.m. as we bring you these conversations with the organizers, educators, parents, exhibitors, and more, inshallah. And if you do want to find yourself, you know, coming through, do pop up at the Newlands Cricket Stadium and find out what opportunities you can have, or you can find out for your kids, and also bring them along.
0: Yeah.
1: Maybe they can, you know, have a change of, you know, career choices, or maybe they could be more firm in the career that they want to choose, inshallah. So that is the space that we're going to be bringing you as Radio 786 on 100.4 FM this morning.
0: So I did a walkabout myself, right?
1: Uh-huh.
0: And I'm going to try my best to give our listeners an audio overview of the event. So when you come in, it's very safe and secure. You know, the security guides you to where you need to be. It's a very, very peaceful atmosphere. So if you have children under the age of 5 and you're bringing them with, rest assured there is something to keep them busy. So as you walk in, of course, you are greeted by the very friendly volunteers of, you know, Kurduba Online Academy, as well as Islamic Relief. And then there is a very interesting section aside from the main exhibitors.
1: Uh-huh.
0: There is a student souk.
1: Mm-hmm.
0: And what I observe there is that it's young students, it's young entrepreneurs who have decided, okay, I want to create a business and I want to see, you know, how I can earn a halal income.
1: Mm-hmm.
0: And, you know, they are venturing in the entrepreneurial world. And I would highly encourage our listeners that when you do pull through, inshallah, do go and pay that section a visit, because starting a business is not easy. And as Hamidullah said, we need to go over to Regent Business School a little bit later on, and we can maybe get some tips.
1: Learn
0: there.
1: Learn a thing or two.
0: And I think it's very important that we support these young entrepreneurial initiatives, inshallah, because for all you know, they could be the next big business that your future children will be supporting and doing, you know, business with thereafter. Then this is something for the parents, mainly if you have teenage kids.
1: Yes.
0: There is an exhibition hall, but then there is a presentation hall. Before I get to the exhibition hall where we are currently stationed, the presentation hall is where there are experts giving talks around all of the pressing issues that parents are facing when raising a Muslim child in the modern world. So they are having hourly panel discussions. It's quite interactive. You can ask questions, and it's a safe space. I need to stress that. It's quite a safe space. So no question is silly at the EduExpo.
1: You are welcome to ask any question
0: exactly,
1: you want here.
0: Exactly. And then, of course, once you are done there, you can make your way to the exhibition hall where some of the questions that you maybe had during that panel discussions or that expert talks, you will find the answers at the respective exhibitors. If it's, for example, what am I looking for in a tutor? There is someone that can offer that to you. It's, even if your child is, you know, neurodivergent, there are also businesses that offer services to kids who are neurodivergent. So for the parents who maybe are struggling to find places that can assist with that, you are exhibitors that can do so. Then, of course, back to Hikma, Cape Town, no stranger, of course. You have seen them countless times at the Radio 786 at the Spark Cape Town Ramadan and Lifestyle Expo. And they have something for the kids, Chapter 96 books, as Hamidullah mentioned, one of my personal favorites.
1: Yes,
0: it's for
1: yes,
0: your
1: yes,
0: more senior
1: definitely.
0: Students and also for the parents if you want to educate yourself as well. And then of course, Tutors and Exam South Africa. Crawford Cumin is also another tuition company. Then we have Umati. Umati, I really like, by the way. So Umati is very engaging. So they do Islamic games for toddlers.
1: But it's awesome.
0: Yes. So
1: it's
0: you
1: awesome.
0: Know how you get those puzzles?
1: Yes.
0: Where you have to put the one into the wooden grid to match the one. So the child recognizes that the puzzle one goes into the shape.
1: Okay.
0: Right? But they have that with the Arabic alphabet.
1: That's
0: or
1: awesome.
0: They'll have a where you can make a tasbih, for example. But you and your child do it. You do the exercise together.
1: Mm.
0: So very Islamic educational games
1: awesome.
0: That you can find there as well. Then we do have the answer series. This is for grade 10 to 12. If you're looking for exam prep, you want to go and check them out as well. Medina Institute, of course, Cordoba Online Academy, who is hosting the event, inshallah. You want to go and check them out as well if you want to further the knowledge and understanding of how you can bring inshallah. Love for the Quran into your home, inshallah. It is Radio 786 100.4 FM. We are coming to you live from the Newlands Cricket Stadium. And yeah, it's going to be a very, very amazing day. And I do have a very special guest with me. I have Muhammad Dadu. He is the marketing and executive and event lead for the Islamic Expo. I'm coming to you live from Newlands. Muhammad Dadu, assalamu alaikum.
2: Wa alaikum salam.
0: How are you feeling seeing the event finally pulled together?
2: I think the build up to the event was a lot of nerves involved. Mm. But alhamdulillah, looking at the atmosphere today, it's ecstatic. It's wonderful. Looking at everyone coming together, so eager to learn, so eager to participate. Alhamdulillah, it's wonderful.
0: Alhamdulillah. And I think, you know, initiatives like this, there's a great need for it in our communities, not just in Cape Town as well. So I do hope that, you know, this expo, the Muslim Parent Expo, it's going to be expanding nationwide. So, okay, let's paint a picture. What exactly is the Muslim Parent Edu Expo all about? And then what inspired Cordoba Online Academy to create this platform?
2: Okay, so looking at it or just giving you a holistic bird's eye view of what it's about and what it covers, we try to bring together all different pieces of parenting and education and take parents on this journey all in one place. So if you have a look at today, you'll see that we have from early childhood all up until tertiary studies, we have all the service providers here that will basically guide you through this journey of upbringing in education. But more than that, I think as parents, we often make decisions about schooling, technology, emotional well-being, extracurricular activities. It all happens concurrently in one place. And of course, it's hard to navigate this being and weaving in back your Muslim identity into all of this that currently takes place. And all these conversations happen separately. So therefore, there was a need to create the space to weave all of these different elements together. and yeah, help parents, you know, make these decisions, inform them more, especially being a Muslim in today's world, in today's age.
0: Yeah, we know it, for a young adult, it's already challenging. I can't even imagine what it's going to be like for someone that still needs to, you know, enter their 20s.
2: Yes, yes.
0: And this is why I think, you know, events such as this, it's so needed, because we really need guidance. And like I said in my introduction, when we started the broadcast, there's information overload. Everyone has something to say, but is it the correct information as a Muslim parent to follow? So why do you feel that now was the right time to create this space specifically focused on Muslim parents and families?
2: So I think the reality is that parenting has become significantly more complex, is what we've established from this discussion. And when children are growing up in this world that's changing incredibly quickly, we need to adapt as quickly as well. And at the same time, Muslim parents ask these questions, how do we prepare our children for that world? How do we do this? And often we don't find answers that a simple Google search can give you. And that was the anchor of our idea behind this event. And yeah, so that was the intention, wasn't to isolate Muslim Muslim families, and like we're saying, it's Muslim Parent Edu Expo, but it wasn't just to isolate them, it was to kind of equip them with these tools in terms of parenting, in terms of how you bring up with this ideology of we as Kutuba Online Academy being the online schooling. That's a whole controversial topic we'll go into in a minute. I can speak about that, about how people kind of don't go into or don't trust the whole online schooling technique because it challenges your traditional way of thinking and or schooling. And this is what we did here today. We tried to show people that it works. We need to continuously evolve going forward.
0: Especially seeing that, you know, we are in this technological age, and I do think it's rather contradictory that you will still get, you know, many people opposed to online learning, but majority of the time is spent online. So it's like it's an oxymoron, you know?
2: Yes.
0: Of course, parents today, we touched on this a little bit earlier, they have access to so much information. Does having information, in your opinion, necessarily make parenting easier?
2: Not necessarily.
0: Okay, let's expand on that.
2: In fact, sometimes I think the opposite can happen. So we have more information than any generation before us. I mean, our parents, our grandparents haven't had access to this information that we have today, and it continues growing. You can search almost anything about parenting, and within seconds you find hundreds of opinions, people claiming to be experts, videos and social media posts telling you what you should do or shouldn't be doing. The challenge becomes, how do we distinguish between useful information and that's not useful? And I think parenting isn't something where you can simply follow a formula, 1 + 1 = 2.
0: Yeah.
2: You know, and I think what works for one child may not work for another.
0: Yeah.
2: And therefore, as parents, you need context, you need perspective, you need to sometimes simply, you need to have that opportunity to have a meaningful conversation with someone who understands what you're going through, simply because they're going through the same thing.
0: Mm.
2: And I think from there, then you can expand. And that's one of the reasons we've designed the Edu Expo around these conversations and these practical engagement, rather than simply creating a hall full of information where you sit down and you just consume information.
0: Yeah.
2: And in the end of the day, you don't know what to do with that information. So I say, as we as parents want to leave, not but just the more information, we don't want to come and tick it off and say, okay, we've set for this person's talk and we've got more information. But we need to have better questions, better perspectives and better practical ideas we can take home. And therefore, I encourage people who are attending today, ask the questions.
0: Yeah.
2: Ask what you need. No question is not worthy to be asked. Ask it and you'll get your answers.
0: So planning an event like this, it's a lot of muscle work, mental muscle work, because you are obviously keeping in mind that you need to keep the Islamic identity at the core and the Islamic value system at the core. What would you say were some of the biggest challenges, you know, hearing from Muslim parents today, or the ones that you have spoken to, or even in the planning up until now? What were some of the biggest challenges that you believe the Muslim Parent Edu Expo can actually solve.
2: So if you look at the research that went into this event, there was a thousand topics that we could go through. However, if you look at our program for the day, those are the most pertinent topics. And one that's very, I would say very, very, very popular, or one that keeps coming up, one of the themes that keeps coming up repeatedly, was technology and screens.
3: Yeah.
2: Technology and screens. Parents are trying to work around how much access is appropriate, how to create boundaries, how to manage a digital world that the young children are growing up from in a very young age. Another is a parent-child relationship. Particularly as children enter their teenage years, parents want to remain connected to their children, and while also giving them the independence and allowing them to develop their own identity. And then we could go on. We could go on to the emotional well-being and regulation, where understanding your children's emotions, helping them deal with pressure and developing resilience. So there is this question that underneath many of these conversations, how do we give our children the skills they need to succeed without compromising their values again, what we've said? And those are exactly the kind of questions we bring into the EduExpo program. So those were the challenges we needed to navigate and find the people to answer these questions. And it's been a journey.
0: As much as it's been a journey, I think what is more rewarding is the fact that there are people who are actively trying to solve those questions. If I'm looking at the lineup of exhibitors here, each of them are trying in their own respective way to solve that core challenge that Muslim parents are experiencing today. And this is why I'm encouraging our listeners to pull through to the Muslim Parent Edu Expo by Cordoba Online Academy, because the very question that you have may risk remaining unanswered if you don't come through and speak to someone who is actively, who has put in the effort to actually solve this issue. Whether it is building a relationship with my child, or I have a teenage child and, you know, they are behaving X, Y, and Z. There are panelists, there are experts, there are exhibitors here that are addressing all of these core issues. Now, Muhammad, as a closing question, how do parents balance giving their children the education and skills they need for the future while keeping them connected to faith, the Islamic faith identity and values? Because I think this is extremely important, and this is what is sort of the makeup of this particular event.
2: To be quite honest, I don't think parents necessarily have to choose between the two. The real challenge is finding the approach that weaves these two in together to reinforce both your Islamic identity and what the identity of the child is going to be. I mean, at our core, we are Muslims.
0: Yes.
2: And, you know, we are blessed to have this many Muslim people in these fields that are willing to answer all these questions. And therefore, like I've said, you don't balance the two. They kind of work together and they interweave into one another.
0: So I think, to our listeners, I think Muhammad, you know, he sold it very well. He sold it very well. And I would like to add on to that. The event is really something that is needed in our communities, and especially if you are a Muslim parent, whether your child is still quite young or whether they are a teenager, or even if they are in their early 20s, I think this is still a great opportunity for you to come and experience what the event has to offer, but also get some of your most burning questions answered. So some really important issues being raised here, and that's what makes this expo interesting. It's not simply asking what school should my child attend, or it's asking much bigger questions. Who are we raising our children to become? What values will guide them? How do we prepare them for the world that is changing so quickly? And how do we make sure that as parents we are growing and learning alongside our children? Muhammad Dadu, shukran so much for your time. We'll touch base a little bit later on, inshallah. Know that you are a busy man today. So assalamu alaikum and shukran so much for your time.
2: Shukran, it was a pleasure. And I just need to add for your listeners, for those who aren't parents, come through, we have food.
0: Yes, there is a lovely selection of food as well, and also that smells like pancakes and popcorn in the exhibition hall already, so I do need to go and check that out. It is Radio 786 on 100.4 FM. My name is Nurin Isa Isaacs, and I am here with Hamidullah Hesi as well as Luqman Brown on technical duty. We are coming to you live from the Muslim Parent Edu Expo, brought to you by Cordoba Online Academy, and we will be taking a quick break, and then we'll be back after this.
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6: World leaders may speak of a ceasefire, but we know that nothing has changed in Gaza. The inhumane Israeli siege continues. Palestinian families and orphans are still being murdered, still being starved, and still being denied basic humanitarian aid. 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Thousands more have been martyred since the Zionist occupation of Palestine began in 1948. The West remains complicit. 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

0: Radio 786 100.4 FM. We are coming to you live from the Newlands Cricket Grounds, and we are broadcasting live from the Islamic, from the Muslim Parent Edu Expo, brought to you by Kurtuba Online Academy. As you heard a little bit earlier, I was in conversation with the marketing and executive and event lead for Kurtuba Online Academy, Muhammad Dadu, who gave a very great overview on why this event is so important for parents as well as teachers, or even if you're planning on starting a family, inshallah. Questions around how do I raise a child in the current modern world while making sure that their Islamic identity and their value systems aren't compromised, inshallah. I mean, so I must say there is quite a bit of feet in the at the event at the moment, and there are a lot of parents with young kids, and I think this is very encouraging because it is showing that parents are really taking the role and the responsibility of raising such a young child very seriously. So, Hamidullah, you did some rounds. So any observations worth noting?
1: I think I can echo the same sentiment, Nurisa. You know, there's a lot of feet walking in, and I think it's quite inspiring if you look at it that, you know, there's parents who are actually so interested and so invested, you know, in sort of investing in their kids' futures. And shortly, we're going to be maybe having a conversation or two with some of the vendors, inshallah, that maybe have to, that can tell us, you know, why they're here and what are they contributing towards the expo itself. But I think, you know, with regards to the feet that is coming in, you know, it's actually very amazing, you know, to see and look at parents that are eager to sort of invest in their kids' education and their kids' futures, inshallah. So I think we are set for a very good day, you know, going forward with regards to the expo, inshallah. And we're going to be with you until 1 p.m. this afternoon, inshallah. Do stay tuned to Radio 786 on 100.4 FM as we bring you the happenings happening here, right here at the Newlands Cricket Stadium, where we having the expo, inshallah. So I think Nurisa, we are in, as I said, for a very interactive and very, you know, I would say fun morning, I guess. I don't know if I'm saying this because there's an overwhelming smell of popcorn that smells very nice and coffee.
0: I'm smelling something toasted.
1: Yes,
0: it's like a lovely toasted cheese smell with a strong brew of coffee. I can see Lukman licking his lips there in the corner. Look, I will get you a cup of coffee soon, inshallah. So yes, we are coming to you live from the Newlands Cricket Grounds. Of course, it is the Muslim Edu Expo. And, you know, I had the opportunity to chat to some of the exhibitors. And I'm just going to go through the program to let our listeners know what exactly they can still expect from the event, inshallah. Mm-hmm. It is jam-packed. They will be closing their doors at let's just say at four, because they are going to end immediately after Asr, inshallah. So, of course, this morning, if you weren't here yet, you missed some very brilliant, you know, discussions around raising children of iman, confidence and purpose, which was brought to you by Sheikh Muhammad Khar. Then Adila Rahiman spoke about emotional regulation for children. And I think that is something that is very important because many parents may struggle with this because there are so many triggers and there are so many things that, you know, can easily dysregulate a child. And I thought, you know, a parent who missed this conversation really, really missed out. But not to worry, we will be chatting to Adila Rahiman very shortly, inshallah, ameen. And then, of course, Raising Teens Without Losing Them by Sheikh Kuvadia as well. We are also hearing some beautiful nasheeds by the Africa Rise Nasheed Academy as well. So if nasheeds are maybe something that your child has shown interest in and you are looking for, you know, some guidance in that regard, or what academy you can send them to, then of course go and visit the exhibition, inshallah. It is Radio 786 on 100.4 FM. I do understand that we do have Brother Shabir Wadi and Tasmia here with us. Assalamu alaikum to you both. Assalamu alaikum.
2: Wa alaikum assalam.
0: So what exhibition are you guys from or exhibiting at?
2: We're representing the Islamic Medical Association.
0: Islamic Medical Association, mashallah. So I got a hand of your brochure, and I must say there is a lot to offer. So for those who are not familiar with the Islamic Medical Association, who is the

0: Islamic Medical Association and what does it offer?
1: Islamic Medical Association is an organization for all Muslim healthcare workers nationally. It was formed in about 1973, and initially it was for medical people, but now we cover all the medical fields. So any healthcare worker is welcome to become a full-time. In fact, right to this weekend, we're having a convention which is a 46th convention up in Johannesburg at Kurtuba, by the way.
0: Mashallah, mashallah. I actually saw it on LinkedIn as well, so I'm familiar. Okay. I'm familiar. We do have is it Dr. Tasmia with us? Dr. Tasmia Kala?
2: Third year medical student.
0: Okay, so almost doctor, just a couple of more years. So are you part of the Islamic Medical Association?
2: Yeah, I am. And I volunteer now and again when I can with screenings and different things which make quite a big difference and an impact.
0: So we do have quite a bit of our listeners that are still studying to complete their medical degree. As someone that is volunteering for the Islamic Medical Association, why do you think such a space is so important?
2: It gives us a chance to practice, which at UCT, we in the initial stages, we get a lot of theory and less practice, so it helps us into that clinical space, but also in a supervised way, so we end up pairing with a doctor or shadowing, and it also helps us give back, because most of the stuff is during weekends, which is perfect because our students were really busy during the week. So yeah, it's quite nice.
0: And I think, you know, mentorship is very, very important, especially in a very practical field. Now to you, Mr. Shabir, why is mentorship to students, to medical students, so important to the Islamic Medical Association? We do know that of our core values as Muslims, of course, is to serve our community. And I think a doctor is a very good example of someone that serves. So what is your take on mentorship, especially for aspiring Muslim medical doctors?
1: Well, in my time that I was, when I was still employed, when I was still working, I found that people are not aware of the fields that are open to them. Now, when I was growing up, I mean, basically, you either became a doctor or a dentist or a teacher or a lawyer,
0: yeah. That
1: type of thing. Now, alhamdulillah, the field has opened up so much. And I think very often, schools and, career guidance is not done very well. So people don't know what is available. Not everybody can be a doctor because who's going to be patients?
0: Yes.
1: And then there's such a wide spectrum of different things you can do. So it's very important that I think the Muslim community gets to know. And I guess we're in a good position to inform them. Because we don't only have doctors. We have the whole range of people who can advise and mentor people. So it's an ongoing procedure.
0: No, of course. And, you know, I'm looking at, you know, the flyer now. And, of course, there's so much that the, you know, the Islamic Medical Association is offering. And also the courses that they are offering as well. Before I get into that, if there is someone listening right now and they are in grade 11 or grade 12 and they are really interested in pursuing a qualification in health sciences, why do you think it's important that they have a conversation with someone from the Islamic Medical Association? Because I think framing it from an Islamic perspective is very important in reaffirming the Islamic identity, but still, you know, contributing towards society as well.
1: Well, obviously, from medicine generally is a Western concept, and we are taught Western medicine. Mm. So therefore, I think it's very important that you have a Muslim, Islamic aspect,
0: yes,
1: of what our Islamic ethics and what Islamic medicine is. And also to remind students that if you go way back, a lot of the early physicians were Muslims. Mm. You know, it's just that they were Western. The Western culture overtook their names and made it look like that. So I think it's very important that. The other important thing I want to tell the kids is that if you are interested in a field, and Tasmia will tell you, the best way to find out is to go and job shadow somebody. So if you can job shadow a general practitioner, a GP, you will know exactly what that person does. And you'll then say, do I want to do this for the rest of my life or not? But it's also an eye-opener, so that's one aspect. So you job shadow as often as you can in the medical field, and if you are not medically inclined, then job shadow somewhere else, you know, either engineer or architect. So I think it's very important. That kind of mentorship is lifelong.
0: Yeah.
1: And once you've benefited from that, you'd always want to pass that to somebody, along to somebody else, because it meant so much for you.
0: Yeah, I'm actually gonna go to, you know, Tasmia to see how exactly that mentorship has helped her as a student. Because you said that you know, there's a lot of theory that goes into, you know, your medical degree in the first part, but then the practical part is really what makes a doctor, not just the theory. How has mentorship, you know, through the Islamic Medical Association made you a better student, but also reaffirmed why you made the right choice in your degree?
2: So medicine is a tough degree and a tough career to pursue in general. And put aside the practical aspect of everything, I think that the way mentorship has helped me specifically is just reaffirming me. So because these are people that have experienced and went through exactly what you're going through, it's just that little, yeah, that's okay. You can feel like this. We all feel like this. This is what you can do. The little advices that help you stay sane during some really tough times. And just also giving you direction as someone that's already in that space has helped me a lot. It's more the tips and the guidance and the reassurance.
0: Yeah.
2: But yeah, that's
0: you know, just looking at the way her face lit up, I can tell that the mentorship really means a lot more to her than words can describe. And I think this is the beauty of mentorship and why we do need Islamic, organizations, because almost everything, you know, career-wise, it's through a very Western lens. And yeah, you know, we're going to pursue our qualifications and those things, but when you understand that there are fellow Muslim doctors and medical health practitioners who are going through or went through the same struggles that you are going through, it feels a bit less lonely, and you know, you feel like you can push through, and I think that's beautiful. I want to say shukran to you both, inshallah, and please do go and visit the Islamic Medical Association stand, inshallah. They are in the exhibition hall at the Kurtuba, at the Muslim Edu Parent Edu Expo, coming to you from the Newlands Cricket Grounds. So yeah. And this was just such a great reminder as to why we need mentorship. Why, if you are having tough questions about your career as a student or even as a parent, you know, your child has expressed interest in becoming a doctor or entering into the health sciences field, why Islamic mentorship is so important. And we do have organizations that offer these very services. So do go and visit their stand, inshallah. They do have a lot to offer as well. I see Hamidullah, you know, chatting to some exhibitors there as well, and as you can hear the beautiful melody of the Africa Rise Nasheed Academy, you know, floating in the background. So inshallah, we do have a jam-packed, you know, program for you, and we will be broadcasting up until 1 o'clock, inshallah, up until the Dhuhr break, inshallah. And I'm going to cross over now to Hamidullah Hesi. We do have a very special guest with us, and her name is none other then Adila Rahiman. And Hamidullah, I'll hand it over to him, inshallah.
3: Shukran so much, Nurisa. It is Radio 786 on 100.4 FM. And as you said, we are speaking to the amazing Adila Rahiman this morning. Assalamu alaikum.
4: Walaikum salam wa rahmatullahi. Alhamdulillah, yourself?
3: Alhamdulillah, all is well, all is well. For people who may not know, obviously you're from Bloom Creations, right? Can you maybe tell us more about the institution and what you offer and what you do?
4: So I'm a play therapist. I'm a counselor at Bloom Therapy based in Chaka Road. Mm-hmm. I offer counseling services for females and play therapy for children and support as well for parents.
3: Yes. And if we look at the environment we're in today, so it's mostly obviously for the students and for the young people. And obviously earlier on you did give a talk with regards to emotional regulation for children.
4: Yeah.
3: How important is that in this day and age, and also helping the kids thrive in terms of what they in to sort of perform at their level best? How important is that?
4: So emotional regulation is fundamental for developmentally for children. It teaches children how to recognize, understand and manage their emotions, and it's something schools don't teach them. It is crime prevention, it's addiction prevention, it is survival. Children are expected to understand how to manage their emotions, but they are not taught how. So I teach them that. I teach them coping mechanisms. I support parents throughout transitions and any other challenges that they may be experiencing with regard to their child. It's all children need emotional regulation for survival and for learning, because a stressed child is a child that cannot learn.
3: And if you could take us into that, you know, I can't help but think of, you know, where all that starts, also starts with the parents, where they need to sort of play an active role in terms of nurturing their children in a way that, you know, they are sort of cognizant of all these things. How much of a role would you say the parents also play in terms of, you know, regulating those emotions and also helping those kids, helping children also navigate emotions in a more, I would say, stable and more sort of grounded way?
4: Yeah, so parents play a huge role in this. My talk focused on emotional regulation, but also repair and connect with your child after a meltdown. So how to do this, how to co-regulate, because you can't have a child regulate themselves. Children are not equipped. Their brain is not developed. Their frontal lobe, which is primarily responsible for reasoning, logic, impulse control, is not developed until the age of 25. But somehow they are expected to use all of these processes, which is not something that happens. So parents need to co-regulate with their child. So basically they need to borrow their calm nervous system to their child in order for their child to be grounded and regulate before they can repair.
3: And if we look at that, just for interest's sake, what age can we start cultivating these lessons, and how can we, what is the first step, what is the general first step that the parent needs to make in terms of starting that first step into emotional regulation?
4: So it starts from, children learn by social learning, right? So they model what they see, what they hear, what parents do. So my talk also included that your children need to hear you regulate yourself. So when they see a parent also going through a distress or a challenge, they see it as its normal behavior, and this is how I can role model this. So let them hear you say verbally, I've had a frustrating day, I need to calm down, my nervous system is overwhelmed, I think I'm going to take a few deep breaths, or I'm going to try another coping technique. The more children see you portray these type of behaviors, the better for them. They will inculcate this in their daily lives, and it becomes a norm for them, where they don't even need to think about how can I regulate myself, or what do I need to do to regulate myself in this moment. It comes naturally for them. So from the age of 2, I would say, parents can start instilling these kind of behaviors in their children.
3: And before we let you go, I see you have some amazing products there. Can you maybe take us through to what you have on the table there with you?
4: Yeah, so I'm an author of a book called...
3: We can walk through to the table, yeah. And we can get a feel of the products that you have here this morning.
4: Okay, so a book called Blooming Buds in My Garden.
3: That's
4: it's
3: awesome.
4: It's a book that I authored myself because I couldn't find a proper bibliotherapy book that would explain emotions and the physiological responses of each emotion, as well as a coping technique for each one. It's based in a garden. It's a garden metaphor. So each color flower represents a different feeling. For example, the red represents anger. It gives you a little bit about the physiological responses of anger and how children feel it in their body, as well as a coping technique that goes with that. At the back of the book, there's social emotional learning and techniques for parents to read. I also have clay play kits, which is sensory, tactile, visual, tangible kits for children.
3: Very colorful, I must say.
4: Very colorful, yes, and very fun. It's not just for children, adults love playing with them as well. They're grounding. They're grounding for children, they help them regulate, and it's also very, it helps if it builds the emotional capacity, it builds the academic. They learn so many words from the colors and the different habitats of the animals as well.
3: And I'm looking at, you know, a pamphlet that we have here with regards to play therapy.
4: Yeah.
3: I love that, you know, therapy has sort of evolved to a space where we don't just speak, we involve play, we involve colors, and that is what they're actually doing here. Talk us through a bit about play therapy. How does that come about in your work that you do, and how has the results been with regards to that? Do they respond better to that with regards to play therapy?
4: Yeah. So play therapy is basically therapy or counseling that we do with an adult, but children do not have the abstract cognitive capacity to sit in a chair opposite me for me to counsel them, right? So it's done through play. They build sand scenes, we do art therapy, they build sand tray creations, and through the play, we depict what's going on with the child. Play is their language. That is how children communicate. Behavior is a language, and play is a language as well.
3: Mm. If anyone wants to find you, maybe on social media or elsewhere, where can they get in touch with you?
4: So I'm based in Chaka Road, number 34 Chaka Road. My phone number is 069-917-1293. And my Instagram handle is bloom_counseling_and_play_therapy. You can find me on those handles.
3: Inshallah. Shukran so much. And shukran for the beautiful work that you do. And inshallah, may Allah make it easy and continue to increase, inshallah.
4: Ameen. Shukran so much for having me.
3: Shukran so much. And that was Adila Rahiman speaking to us on Radio 786 and 100.4 FM. Do check out those Instagram handles and those Facebook handles that she has gave. Adila Rahiman, the licensed counselor and play therapist from Bloom Counseling and Play Therapy, inshallah. We're going to be taking a short break, and when we return, we're going to be continuing with the outside broadcast here at the Muslim Parent Edu Expo that is coming to you live from the Newlands Cricket Stadium. Stay tuned to Radio 786 100.4 FM.

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1: Assalamu alaikum and good afternoon. I am Rukaya Sidia. Two teenagers were killed and four others wounded in Marcus Garvey in Philippi East. Police spokesperson Constable Ndaka Kwala says, based on the reports, two suspects shot the victims, who are all 16 years old. The attack happened in Road 4 and Road 7 yesterday afternoon. Police are still investigating the motive for the attack. No arrests have yet been made. At least two women and three males, including a teenager, have been arrested for the alleged kidnapping and rape of an e-hailing driver in Cape Town. Police say the 25-year-old e-hailing driver was rescued through his vehicle's tracker. He was found in Southampton Road in Heathfield. The police acted after the victim's brother informed them about receiving a ransom demand of 4,000 rand cash to release him. It's alleged that the driver had met one of the female suspects last week through his e-hailing business. They exchanged numbers and communicated throughout the week and eventually made arrangements to meet this weekend. When he went to meet her, he was kidnapped by the suspects and the females raped him. Police say the suspects, aged between 16 and 48, are set to appear in the Wynberg Magistrates Court tomorrow. The Israeli genocidal war machine has murdered two Palestinians in an attack on a vehicle in the Tal al-Hawa neighborhood of Gaza City. The latest Israeli aggression in Gaza is part of its ongoing violation of the so-called ceasefire agreement. A member of Yemen's Supreme Political Council, Muhammad Ali al-Houthi, has warned that any aggression against the Gulf country will be confronted, even if its repercussions extend globally. He stressed that those seeking escalation in an already volatile region must bear the consequences. Al-Houthi also reaffirmed that all ships will continue to be allowed a passage, except those specifically barred by the Yemeni armed forces, until the Saudi blockade on the country is lifted. It comes as the Yemeni armed forces have liberated several areas from the Saudi-backed mercenaries on Yemen's western coast. The top story on Radio 786 at this hour. Two teenagers were killed and four others wounded in Marcus Garvey in Philippi East. Police spokesperson Constable Ndaka Kwala says, based on reports, two suspects shot the victims, who are all 16 years old. That's the news for now. More news on Radio 786 at 3 o'clock.
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0: صدق الله العظيم.
1: بسم الله الرحمن الرحيم. Wir wollen das letzte Zinase notes. It is the Zinase of Cyber Dalvi of number 22 Ironwood Street, Pontevo. Dama the Zinase is half past off with the war. Salatul Zinase proceeds to Al Jamia Uthmania Masjid in Pontevo and thereafter to the Johnson Road, Makbara. For more information, contact Siraj on 083-646-0620. That's Siraj on 083-646-0620 or Amina on 066-227-5257. That's Amina on 066-227-5257. And that's for more information regarding the Janaza of Sabir Dalvi of 22 Ironwood Street, Pontevo. Time of the Janaza is 12:30 for Dhuhr. It is the Janaza of Hajja Kulsum Roberts. It is the Janaza of Hajja Kulsum Roberts, better known as Auntie Kuli. She was formerly from Kent Road, Wynberg. The address is number 22 Plimpton Road, Plumstead. The time of the Janaza is 12:30 for Dhuhr. Salatul Janaza proceeds to Castletown Road, Masjid, and thereafter to the Brody Road, Makbara in Wynberg. For more information, contact Tawhida on 064-607-5482. It's Tawhida on 064-607-5482. And that's for more information regarding the Janaza of Hajja Kulsum Roberts, better known as Auntie Kuli. She was formerly from Kent Road, Wynberg. Address number 22 Plimpton Road, Plumstead. And the time of the Janaza is 12:30 for Dhuhr. It is the Janaza of Tutesa Miller, also known as Matiti. She was 83 years old. Address number 13, Ross Street, Valhalla Park. Time of the Janaza is 3:30 for Asr. So Latul Janaza proceeds to Sufi Zia Unur, and thereafter to the Book Road, Makbara. For more information, contact Amara Dramat on 066-227-0210. That's Amara Dramat on 066-227-0210 or Sumaya Robertson on 082-528-8780. That's Sumaya Robertson on 082-528-8780. And that's for more information regarding the Janaza of Tutesa Miller, also known as Matiti. She was 83 years old and her address number 13, the Ross Street, Valhalla Park. The time of the Janaza is 3:30 for Asr. Verily from Allah till we come unto Allah is our return.

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0: on 100.4 FM, coming to you live from the Newlands Cricket Ground today at the Muslim Education Expo, inshallah. And we're going to be with you until the hour of 1 o'clock, inshallah. So, and I'm not alone. I'm with Nur Nisa Isaac. Assalamu alaikum.
1: Assalam wa rahmatullahi wa barakatuh.
0: How are you finding it so far?
1: I went to the student souk.
0: Uh-huh.
1: And I met the cutest little girl who bakes with her mom.
0: Uh-huh.
1: She's a bit shy to speak on the radio, but it's okay. But let me tell you, if you are familiar with the app Pinterest and you're looking for baking ideas, everything on that table looks like it came from Pinterest.
0: Oh, that's awesome.
1: It looks so good.
0: You know,
1: please do go and support. She doesn't even look like she's 8. She's really tiny. And she makes fantastic tiramisu, by the way.
0: Awesome.
1: And she makes it with her mom. And just a note, the student souk, alhamdulillah, it was a venture by Qurtuba Online Academy to encourage the students, you know, to partake in some, you know, venture into entrepreneurial ventures. Some of them are really shy. Some of them, you know, are getting very creative. There's someone selling apples, right? It's like a twirly apple with like a topping of your choice on.
0: Yeah.
1: And I must say, those apples look like they just came from the farm. It's picturesque. So please do go and support the students, inshallah. It will really mean a lot to them.
0: Yes,
1: and inshallah, it will help build their skills. And we are, of course, continuing our program at the Muslim Parent Edu Expo, live at the Newlands Cricket Grounds. I do have a very, very important person sitting directly opposite me, brother Wasim Lahar. He is the principal of Qurtuba Online Academy. Assalamu alaikum.
2: Wa alaikum assalam wa rahmatullahi wa barakatuh.
1: So, of course, you know, before we went on air, I was chatting to brother Wasim, asking him, you know, how he's finding the expo. And he says he always loves coming to Cape Town. He can't decide between, you know, the scenery and the people. So, you know, we're gonna maintain the middle ground here, alhamdulillah. But brother Wasim, I think you should be very proud of the event, of course, that has, you know, come together. It's a very important event, much needed as well. So let us unpack, you know, the bigger picture of the Muslim Parent Edu Expo. What was the vision behind creating this particular event, and what do you hope this event achieves? So if a parent comes here and they leave, what are you hoping was fulfilled for them?
2: Shukran, sister, for the question and for hosting me. I think that the question that we were trying to answer is that as parents, we speak a universal language. Irrespective of culture, language, and ethnicity, we all care for our children. And we want the best for them. And we thought, you know what, let's step into the Cape Town market, because we are based in Johannesburg, we work often in Durban, and South Africa is our home ground. So we thought, let's access and tap into the beautiful people and, like you say, the scenery of Cape Town. And let's answer this question. And we got professionals together talking about parenting, and obviously leaning a bit into our organization and what we offer as Qurtuba Online Academy and why we believe so strongly in our vision. So that's what we aspire to achieve, and I'd like to think that we've come a long way in achieving that.
1: Alhamdulillah. And now you hold many, many hats. You know, you are principal, you're also an educator, and to any parent, they know that choosing an educator, especially for their child, and the Islamic education is extremely important. So as an educator yourself, what are some of the biggest challenges that you are seeing among young Muslim children that parents need to be aware of? Or maybe some parents are just oblivious to it, and it's time for them to wake up and smell the coffee.
2: I think if I could summarize it in one word, it would be disconnect. Today, children are disconnected from their parents. They are disconnected from the reality of life because of things like social media. It's not like when we were younger. We played with our friends. We were mischievous and naughty, but we were very connected to our parents. We learned from them. We ate together. We spent time together. Mm-hmm. Today, children are becoming more isolated because they're enjoying their social media. They're enjoying being connected on things that are not always good for them. So I think that disconnect is the biggest thing. And unfortunately, it translates to many other things. It translates into their connection to Allah Ta'ala, to their deen, to their character. And ultimately, it's making them lesser of a human being. So those are, I think, some of the very high level. Obviously, there's a lot more. There's things like, you know, the type of societies we live in terms of bullying and peer pressure. There's all the standard stuff. But I think if I had to summarize, especially the modern challenge, it would be disconnect.
1: Yeah. And it's ironic, you know, that we say disconnect when we are all connected, you know, in the online space. But we are disconnected from the things that actually give us meaning in life, whether it is our connection with our parents, our relationship with Islam as well. And I think this is something that, you know, many parents struggle with, and I think this is why you need to come through to the Muslim Parent Edu Expo, because there are experts, great panelists, you know, that are tackling these questions, and you will leave with a fresh perspective on how you can engage with your child, even if you are a teacher as well, a madrasa teacher as well. It's not just meant for parents. If you engage with young kids and your part of your primary role is upliftment, this is the place to be. So parents often feel an enormous amount of pressure to make the right educational choices for their children. What should parents be considering beyond simply just marks and qualifications?
2: So there's a concept we speak about in our internal circles. We call it educational equilibrium. So many times you'll find schools talk about the holistic development of a child. Mm. We tend to focus more on educational equilibrium. What that means is that education means to develop the human being. And it's not just about their body, their mind, and their intellect. There's a lot more that we wish to achieve with their child. And it's a form of balance. You know, you get those kids who are too brilliant but tend to not have the regard for their parents in old age. And then you have those kids who are, well, very mischievous and don't perform well, but sometimes they can be, you know, there for their parents, they're there for their communities. So we want the best of both. We want them to flourish in their financial world. We want them to flourish as human beings. We want them to be there for their families, their parents, their communities. So that integrates into every facet of what we do, every lesson, every teacher. That's who we are and what we represent.
1: So how does Qurtuba Online Academy do exactly that through its module?
2: So we have a very unique model. We're online. And people will ask, well, how does online education work? Well, our teachers are trained to communicate that in their lessons. And the lessons that they use, we craft our own. So we don't tell our parents to go and buy textbooks. We've curated and made our own materials that integrates Allah and Islam. So every lesson, we can be teaching about Afrikaans, we can teaching about trinomials in mathematics, but everything will be linked to Allah and Islam. So we hope to not just build the academic stature, but also the skills, the knowledge, the attitudes, the values that we want in the ideal Muslim child. So it reflects in everything that we do.
1: And I think, you know, that is so great, because earlier when I was speaking to Muhammad, you were saying that, you know, many parents, you know, they have a lot to say, or they have very strong reservations about online teaching, but they are allowing their kids to spend an unhealthy amount of time on a platform that is not necessarily benefiting them. So for parents who are considering, you know, what school do I choose for my child? You know, I want the best of both worlds, right? But they are maybe skeptical about the online platform. What misconceptions would you like to break to a parent who may still have that strong reservation?
2: So most parents will have the concern that if my kids are at home, will they become socially stunted? Mm. Will they be able to integrate with other children? And I mean, I'm a parent myself, so I can say this, that my kids were on an on-site school, one of the best schools in the country. They enjoyed their time there. In fact, the chairman of the school knew my son personally. So I'm using a very anecdotal and personal experience, but the reality is when he moved online, it took him a bit of time to adjust. But we've seen the benefit as a family. And I mean, I could quote all the stats and the studies from Cambridge and Harvard that talks about homeschooling children actually having a higher social quotient than children who go to school. But the reality is that as an institute, we haven't been growing just because our academics are good. We're growing because it works. Mm. So parents are seeing it. They're a little bit hesitant, but those who are brave and take the step forward, they're noticing, hey, my child is not becoming socially stunted. Rather, they're actually getting more confident. Mm. Because in school, they were worried about, will they be laughed at, etc. But yeah, that's one of the key things that we have. And those who do come on board, it works.
1: So one of the exposed themes, of course, is raising children with iman and confidence and purpose. What does that practically look like in the home and then in the classroom? You know, you alluded to certain examples earlier about, you know, the mischievous child, you know, but he's still very much there for the parents, or the overachiever child but has a very disconnected relationship with the parents. And of course, Qurtuba Online Academy tries to make sure that you get the best of both worlds. So what does it practically look like, both in the home and then in the classroom? How does it translate into one another?
2: So in education, we speak about the relationship between the home, the child, and the teacher. So if that relationship is strong, we have a good learner. In an online setting, it's a lot more pronounced. We've noticed kids who succeed are ones who have a good, constructive home environment. So one that has discipline, one that has routine, one that has Allah consciousness. And I always tell parents, if you yourself at home are not praying your 5-time prayers a day, and you are telling your kids to pray 5 times a day, you're going to have a limited impact. If what is taught in the classroom is teaching about respect and kindness and love and generosity and hope, but you don't emulate that at home and model it at home, it's going to have a limited impact. But those homes that do have those values and work together with the schooling institute, we really see this beautiful symbiotic relationship.
1: I'm gonna throw a bit of an interesting question in there, because when we're looking at the traditional secular education, we are seeing that AI has really done a number on kids. You know, I read a study recently that showed that children are having a higher turnover time for their homework, but their memory retention when they're sitting for an exam paper is a lot less because they have become so reliant on AI. So that's in a very secular environment. If we're looking at the model of Qurtuba Online Academy, it strikes, you know, the best of both worlds, but there's still a very strong focus on your Islamic education. Has AI already presented itself as a challenge in the Islamic educational space, or has the model of traditional teaching, even though it's online, you know, proven that it's effective?
2: Yeah, well, AI is a huge challenge, and I think it affects us more than an on-site school. A lot of kids use it to cheat, to put it frankly, especially for their exams. But again, if there's a home environment that supports honesty, especially academic honesty, we don't find that being an issue. In fact, it helps those learners to regulate their relationship with AI. So not everything is used for AI. So yeah, it's definitely a challenge. But in terms of us helping us as a sector, I mean, we as management teachers use it to prepare their lessons, to enhance what they deliver. So in that sense, it's been awesome.
1: Alhamdulillah. You know, and I think also that is reassuring, because many parents are wondering, oh my gosh, how can I know that my child's going to develop properly, you know, when learning is made, quote unquote, easy for them. Now let's just look at the importance of the partnership between the parents, schools, and the wider community in ensuring that children don't just succeed academically but genuinely thrive. We touched on this a little bit earlier. If you're looking at the alumni of the Qurtuba Online Academy, is there perhaps an example of a student, without, you know, mentioning their name, or just someone that you can see, okay, this model, what made you believe that this model that we are working with really, really works?
2: Oh, yeah, of course. So we've had over 450 alumni already, alhamdulillah. And these graduates are functioning in different sectors across the world. University of Malaysia to South Africa, UCT, Stellenbosch, Wits in Johannesburg. Alhamdulillah, universities, those who have gone into businesses are doing well. In fact, we met some of our alumni here at the expo, mashallah. So we had one who completed, I think, 4 years ago. And when we looked at her, we were like, wow, you are now this young lady and you are thriving in life, mashallah.
1: Alhamdulillah.
2: So alhamdulillah, we've had only positive news, alhamdulillah, and we thank Allah for that, and we ask Him to increase it even further, inshallah.
1: Inshallah, inshallah. And you know, it's very important that we have these positive case studies, because most parents also, they want to see results. And I think, you know,
2: absolutely,
1: the fact that you speak so highly about the alumni, you know, I think it's a motivating factor for a parent who's still indecisive about what is the next step for their child's education. So finally, the message of the expo is one meaningful day, a lifetime of impact. What does this mean to you as an educator? And what is one message you would like every parent to take home today, whether they are unable to come to the expo or even if they are just listening to this interview right now?
2: I think it's passion and love. We love our children. We love the vision that we represent. And we love our deen in Allah subhanahu wa ta'ala. Every step that we take, every type of the keyboard, is merely an expression of that love and passion. So if you want to look at an organization that represents that, visit our website, www.qurtubaonline.com, or visit us at the expo. Even if you haven't registered, you are welcome to come in as a walk-in and experience firsthand who we are and what we represent. Jazakallah.
1: Jazakallah khair. Brother Wasim Lahir, he is the principal of Qurtuba Online Academy. Please do go and check them out online, inshallah. And yeah, you know, I think he sold it very well. And I think it's very important for parents to make it's a very difficult decision on what to do when it comes to your child's education. And I think most parents, especially Muslim parents, are trying to strike a balance of, you know, the best of both worlds, especially in this modern time. So if anything resonated with you from this interview, do go and check out Qurtuba Online Academy, inshallah. Again, jazakallah khair to Brother Wasim Lahir. He is the principal of Qurtuba Online Academy. We are going to be taking a quick break, inshallah, and then we'll be chatting to some of the exhibitors to hear what they have to offer, inshallah.
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5: 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We'll be talking about affordable rental housing, how the city is supporting early childhood development ECD centres, as well as the exciting upgrades taking place at beachfronts across Cape Town. 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

0: 786 on 100.4 FM, coming to you live from the Muslim Education Expo at Newlands Cricket Grounds. Inshallah, a very vibrant afternoon that you are experiencing here. And obviously, I'm not alone. I'm with Nurnisa Isaacs this afternoon. It's actually very... I'm looking at the golf simulator first and foremost.
1: We need to try that before we leave,
0: yes,
1: inshallah.
0: Yes, yes, I see there's a scoreboard that's happening there with Ashraf leading.
1: Yes.
0: And there's some little Einsteins there that is trying their hand at golf. Very interesting one. I think I must try it later on, inshallah.
1: I don't think I've ever truly played golf before, even like tried my hand at it. But Hamidullah and I, we will be doing our rounds. We are currently walking into the student souk area, and it is quite a buzz, alhamdulillah.
0: Quite vibrant, game,
1: so
0: say.
1: If you have a sweet tooth, I think this is the place where you want to be. I've located the origin of the popcorn smell. It is coming from, what is the name of the store? It is coming from one of the vendors. So as I said a little bit earlier, the student souk area, all of the exhibitors or all of the vendors here, they are actual students of Qurtuba Online,
0: yes,
1: Academy. And this is an opportunity for them to learn some entrepreneurial skills. And students were tasked with getting creative, you know, thinking outside of the box. So we do have...
0: And I see they've done exactly that too, with the look of the tables and how colorful the tables are. I think they sort of brought their best game to the event.
1: No, they did. They really did. And I must say, I don't think I would have gotten this creative. And I must say, I feel very proud, you know, seeing, you know, Palestinian regalia, you know, being,
0: yes,
1: represented as well. So we have some beautiful cakes, which I do need to go and buy before I leave here, because those brownies look absolutely delicious. Then we do have, you know, some, you know, spiral apples with a spread of your choice. We have some homemade crocheted items as
0: That's
1: well
0: awesome.
1: Some pretty flowers. Then we have a marshmallow bar. So you, I don't know how exactly it works, but
0: there's some topping
1: there's
0: that
1: some
0: is happening.
1: Chocolate, nuts, biscuits, thousands, hundreds and thousands as well.
0: And then we have a nice stationery stop that has a very nice sign, I must say.
1: Yes, Asma stationery stop. And Asma is, she's a very tiny little girl, so please do go and support Asma. We do have
0: Noor Prince also there.
1: That has nothing to do with me. I'm just, I just have to put that out there.
0: I thought I was going to interview you as one of the
1: But I think, you know, we should go and check it out as well. So I see they're
0: definitely
1: doing some customized, you know, mugs and printing of t-shirts, etc. Then we have Azra's 10 Rand toy shop. So if you are on a budget, you can go and get stickers, bookmarks, pencil stoppers, squishies, fidget toys, you know, you name it. Then we have some jewelry there as well, some homemade jewelry.

0: Parents are there actually.
1: Yes.
0: They're there to support the kids this afternoon, and I think they're doing a pretty good job. You know.
1: Yes.
0: I think the parents can relax for now. I think the kids have got it.
1: They have got it under control. Alhamdulillah.
0: Alhamdulillah. All is well. But obviously the learning continues also inside Nurunisa.
1: Yes.
0: Because we still have our exhibitors that are still inside and they're still giving information. You know, on various you know, institutions. We have your Islamic Relief South Africa, IPSA. You have Medina Institute, you know, and so on and so forth, that is inside this afternoon, you know, ready to give, you know, people much needed information about any career path they want to follow and anything that they would want to know.
1: Yes, of course. And don't forget to visit the Kurtuba Online Academy store as well. You know, that is their event, and they do have a lot to offer. And it's not just Islamic education, it is a holistic approach to your child's development as well. We also have the Africa Rise Nasheed Academy.
0: Yes.
1: So if your child is maybe interested in, you know, the art of Nasheed, or, you know, they have picked up a duff and you realize, wait, my little one has some rhythm in his hands, you know, there is mentorship through Nasheed programs as well.
0: I see. If you're looking at their programs, obviously they have some stage confidence development. So if maybe your child has a talent, you know, of getting into Nasheed, so they suffer with a bit of confidence with regards to the stage, that they do, you know, develop that kind of skill, and they also obviously train the vocals. I think,
1: yes.
0: You know, I must try my hand at that. Maybe I can get to sing in the next few years.
1: I think you would do a lot better than me. Hamidullah does have a knack for it. I've heard him, you know, sing at his desk from time to time. They also have, you know, a virtual reality zone as well.
0: Yes,
1: so I think, you know, just to literally think out of the box as well. So there is so much to offer. You know, there is the Kurtuba hospitality as well. So there's really so much on offer. And also,
0: if you look, obviously, we have this Two Oceans Graduate Institute, the Tutor and Exam South Africa, you know, if you go forward here, and the Islamic Medical Association of South Africa, which we spoke to earlier, Nurunisa.
1: Yes.
0: So it's quite the, you know, sort of a field of knowledge that is here. We have the Regent Business School also that is around this afternoon. So I think we, you know, the student is spoiled for choice with regards to, you know, the places they can go to, and the different opinions they can get with regards to, you know, seeking knowledge, and also, you know, fulfilling their taking forth their knowledge seeking journey.
1: Yes. So one of the things that I think it's worth noting is the fact that we are in the crunch time of our exams.
0: Yes.
1: Right? And of course, everyone needs a good tutor. Everyone needs a really good tutor. And I've heard very, very many great things from Kumon. So they are very, very locally situated out in Crawford, opposite the spa in Kromboom. And alhamdulillah, you know, they don't just offer your traditional tuition services. They also have a space for neurodivergent kids as well, which I think many parents would find that such a relief. Or maybe it's a struggle finding someone, you know, who can tutor their kids in a safe environment as well. So it is my pleasure to introduce one of our exhibitors from Kumon. They specialize in tutoring math and English, and they are based in Crawford, inshallah. So assalamu alaikum wa rahmatullahi wa barakatuh.
2: Wa alaikum salam wa rahmatullahi wa barakatuh.
1: And I am speaking to...
2: My name is Nazima Francis.
1: Assalamu alaikum, Sister Nazima. So Sister Nazima, I understand that you are a representative from Kumon, and they are very, you know, easily located. I don't think anyone can say they've missed it if they have traveled down Kromboom Road. It's quite central, alhamdulillah. So for those hearing about Kumon for the first time, who exactly are they and what do they offer?
2: Okay, so Kumon is a international franchise. It originated in Japan in the 1950s. And it started with a youngster in grade 2 was also failing maths at the time.
1: Wow.
2: So his dad devised a way to help his son, and his dad was a high school maths teacher, and he said, okay, you know, Takeshi, I'm going to give you this work to do today. Later on, when I come home, I'm going to mark it and you'll do corrections, and Takeshi would do that, and he'll give Takeshi new work for the next day. And that was the handover that happened, and every day since Takeshi was in grade 2. By the time he got to grade 7, he had finished the whole high school math syllabus.
1: Wow.
2: So other parents who saw this phenomenal development of Takeshi also wanted their child to experience the same learning method, and that is how the Kumon method actually

0: originated.
1: And I must say, it's really different from the traditional, you know, tutoring styles that we find here in Cape Town.
0: Yes.
1: And what I do know is that I know of a few parents who actually have sent the kids, you know, to the institution,
0: yes,
1: who have praised the creativity and also the gentleness in the approach as well, but also the effectiveness of it, even though some of the kids may be neurodivergent. And I think that is something that many parents who have neurodivergent kids may have a struggle with, is finding a tutor or an institution that can cater to that needs. How exactly does the current model, you know, help parents who may have kids who are neurodivergent?
0: So as I mentioned before, it initially started as a home-based program with Takeshi, and that is the ethos or the thinking behind the development of the Kumon program. And it wasn't just devised by Mr. Toru Kumon himself. It was actually further on developed and researched by professional people in the field who understand how the mind works. So the program is for any child and any ability, and specifically, as you mentioned, for those kids as well who happen to have other differences in their learning. So we at the Kumon Centers understand how your child thinks, how to individualize the program to your child's abilities and help them to progress beyond grade level in that way. So that is important because not every child is the same.
1: Yes.
0: And we need to understand how that child's development needs to happen, what goals we need to set with the child in order to achieve certain milestones, and that is how the real growth happens.
1: Alhamdulillah. So for parents who want to learn more or maybe want to get into contact, how do they do so?
0: So we've got a website address, and on the website is a microsite for Crawford Kumon.
1: Mm-hmm.
0: So when they type in www.kumon.co.za/Crawford, they'll come up with our webpage. They can book a free diagnostic assessment for their child. And that is a good starting point to understand where your child is with their learning. Because with current tuition services, they will look at a grade that the child is in and start with that grade level work, whereas we understand what is it that the child is missing in their learning.
1: Mm.
0: And we first fix that, build on that, and then a more advanced learning can take place after that. When you ignore the underlying causes of learning issues, that is where the child will always start struggling.
1: Mm.
0: So we first fix it. It's long term, but it's really worth it because you have a more resilient learner and individual after going through that process.
1: And you know, I think this is what parents need to hear. And I think many parents are sold on the idea that, you know, there will be a program tailored to my child, not every child, you know, a blanket approach. And I think to our listeners, you know, do go and visit them at the exhibition year at the Muslim Edu Parent Expo. But also they are rather locally based as well, and they're quite central. They are out in Crawford, opposite the spa in Kroonboom. Very easy to locate as well. You can go and check out their website. There is a tab there that will say Crawford Study Center. Go and check them out, book a free diagnostic, and who knows, this could be the one thing that really elevates your child's learning and development to the next stage. I want to say shukran so much to you and all of the very best for the rest of the day, inshallah.
0: Shukran so much to you and to Radio 786.
1: Afwan. Walaikum salam wa rahmatullah.

0: inshallah, because she understands the client. But I think we need to go pay her a visit, inshallah, and give her a special shout out. If she's too shy, then, you know, we'll keep it rolling. But it looks really delicious. We are coming to you live from the Newlands Cricket Grounds at the Muslim Parent Edu Expo, inshallah, brought to you by Qurtuba Online Academy. And we will be broadcasting up until just before Dhuhr, inshallah. So while we are in the final stretch, let's see if we can maybe, you know, pay a bit of a visit to, you know,
1: our
0: little business business women and business men, because I do think it's important that we support our students in their ventures, inshallah.
1: Yes. And as we said, Nurunisa, that, you know, the expo itself is more than just, you know, an education exhibition. You know, there's discussions, there's parenting and educational resources, and some exhibitors, as we say, and also some service providers. And as we're going now, soon, the student souk marketplace, I think it's a friendly environment that actually is vibrant and filled with light, you know, with the kids that are here, you know, giving it their all and trying their entrepreneurial skills out. Inshallah. So I think we're going to be paying a visit to one of, you know, the special vendors that is here.
0: Yes. her store is called The Bake Goods, but she's very busy making a transaction, payment. Yes. And I can tell that, you know,
1: she's a very busy entrepreneur.
0: She's a very busy entrepreneur. But if there's one thing I actually need to highlight, and you mentioned this a little bit earlier.
1: Yes.
0: Aside from, you know, the kids having to, you know, do this creative venture, it's so heartwarming to see parents supporting
1: them,
0: their
1: yes.
0: kids in an adventure and in a venture like this. So I must say, it's really heartwarming, alhamdulillah. So I'm going to see if I could, you know, catch little one in her. She has a long queue. You know, she has a really long queue.
1: She's very busy this morning. Very
0: yes.
1: busy with the card machine. And, you know, the parent is there giving their full support. But the looks of things from here, she looks very capable of handling, you know,
0: yes.
1: the stall and you know, the customers themselves.
0: There's one thing I do need to buy. She did recommend, you know, the cake in a cup.
1: Uh-huh.
0: The cake in a cup. It's almost like a mud pie.
1: Okay.
0: And
1: is it the one that we're looking at?
0: Yes, it's the one that we're looking at. And she's really something else. So if you want something sweet, do go and visit, you know, the baked goods store. She is really something else. And she bakes with her mom.
1: Yes.
0: And it just shows your parents' talents, you know, will somehow rub off on you.
1: And you're going to continue with them. So, inshallah, if you're still looking for something to do this afternoon, you can pop in at the Newlands Cricket Field, and you can get into all of this exciting stuff that is happening here at the Newlands Cricket Ground. That is the Muslim Education Expo, obviously, that is bringing us, you know, a different range of talent. And obviously, speaking of talent, I think Nurunisa has finally got to get that interview that was well awaited.
0: I think this is the busiest. Little entrepreneur at the Muslim Educated Expo at the Newlands Cricket Grounds. I had to wait in a very long queue to speak to the business owner, so I'm very honored that I have her with me. Assalamu alaikum wa rahmatullahi wa barakatuh.
2: Wa alaikum assalam wa rahmatullahi wa barakatuh.
0: And what is your name?
2: Asia Dolly.
0: Asia, I see you have very yummy goods on your table, and I saw that you came to drop off a little treat for us. Tell us, do you bake with your mom?
2: Yes.
0: Okay. So Asia bakes with her mom, and Asia has some really, really yummy looking things. Can I just say to the aunties and the uncles, if you are suffering from diabetes or cholesterol, you may want to come here with a little bit of caution, because your sweet tooth is going to be satisfied. So Asia, talk to me about what's on the table. What is your favorite item on the table at your store?
2: My favorite thing on the table is the tiramisu.
0: Okay, so the tiramisu, is it easy to make? I can't bake, so if
2: yes.
0: I had to bake tiramisu for the first time, do you think I'll get it right?
2: Yes.
0: Okay, so how do you and mom bake the tiramisu?
2: We,
3: you give some of the ingredients. You can say some cream cheese and
0: so, what ingredients are inside the tiramisu?
2: There's coffee.
0: Okay.
2: There's the biscuits. There's the cheese.
0: Yes.
2: There's the fish cream.
0: Uh-huh.
3: And the cocoa that I dust on top.
0: Okay, so would you recommend, if someone is buying something for the first time and they buy your tiramisu, do you think they're going to be hooked and then going to buy more?
2: Yes.
0: Okay, so to our listeners, please do go and head over to the baked goods. They are right next to the Radio 786 gazebo at the Muslim Eduparent Expo. This little one has been really busy the entire day. She has delicious brownies, home-baked cookies, tiramisu, cake in a cup, and all of it is homemade. And, you know, she even has a card machine with her. So if you don't want to pay cash, you know, she'll get you sorted, inshallah. If you don't have your card with you, you can tap with your phone. May Allah bless your business, inshallah, and may you continue baking with your mom, inshallah.
2: Shukran.
0: Afwan, afwan. So that was one of our little entrepreneurs, inshallah. May Allah really bless her business, inshallah. And big shout out to mom and the entire family supporting, you know, her today. And she's here with her sister. Her sister is a little bit shy, but she is selling some beautiful crocheted goods there. So if you may be to the husbands, I'm gonna put this call out for the husbands. If you want to buy your wife a flower that will never die, do go and head on over to the crochet corner. They have beautiful crocheted flowers there. And inshallah, it will be really, really wonderful, inshallah. But our time is almost up at the event. And I must say, it is a bit of a bummer. But just because the broadcast is ending doesn't mean that the doors are going to be closing. Yeah. Doors close at 4 o'clock this afternoon, inshallah. There's a variety of vendors that you can speak to. There are still panel discussions that will be taking place. So do make sure that you pull through to the Newlands Cricket Grounds, inshallah. I mean, come support the students, souk. It's students from the Qurtuba Online Academy that are, you know, selling goods to generate funds for themselves, build their entrepreneurial skills. For the parents, there's something for you. If you're looking for a tutor, it's almost, you know, crunch time for exams. There are many options available, inshallah, as well. But alhamdulillah, a beautiful event. A very, very beautiful event, inshallah. Sure. And you can feel the spirit of Islam here
1: Definitely. And I think, Nurunisa, just to give our listeners, you know, a peek of what is going to be happening in the afternoon, we're going to be taking the whole Salah break, inshallah, now. Sure. And obviously, we're going to be having the Parenting Without Panic by Wajma Al-Kozi, that is with the interactive quiz. And then we're going to be looking at the future of education with Molana Wasim Laher. And they're going to be having some nasheeds by Africa Rise. And at about quarter to four, inshallah, building love for the Quran, including a youth workshop with Qari Salim Ghaibi, and then empowering through education with the Islamic Relief. And then they're going to be concluding, inshallah, at about around past four, at about with the conclusion and the dua, inshallah. So the fun doesn't stop here, it still continues, inshallah.
0: No, it doesn't. But I think, you know, to end off the fun from, you know, the team side, I think Hamidullah needs to beat whoever Ashraf is on the leadership board at the mobile golf simulator. So that's how we are going to wrap up, you know, this beautiful outside broadcast. I am Nurunisa Isaacs getting you on behalf of the Radio 786 outside broadcast team, which of course includes Hamidullah Hesi and technician Luqman Brown. Please do pull through to the Newlands Cricket Grounds. It's the Muslim Parent Edu Expo brought to you by Qurtuba Online Academy. We will be breaking now for the Waqt of Dhuhr. Doors close at 4 o'clock, inshallah. So do make sure that you pull through. Entry is, of course, absolutely free. On behalf of the team, Assalamu alaikum wa rahmatullahi wa barakatuh.
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1: Radio 786 strives to bring fair and honest programming. At times you may feel that you are not getting it right. Should you wish to bring this to our attention, submit your complaint within 7 days of which your complaint is based. You can email your complaint to admin@radio786.co.za or post it to 2nd floor Rycon Center, corner of Klipfontein and Merton Road, Rylands. Once the complaint has been received, Radio 786 will respond to your complaint in writing within 3 days of receipt. 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Reach them via email at consumer@icasa.org.za or post your complaint to 350 Witch Hazel Avenue, Eco Park Estate, Centurion. Their telephone number is 012-568-3000. 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

0: أعوذ بالله من الشيطان الرجيم بسم الله الرحمن الرحيم Oh my Lord, open for me my chest and ease my task for me and make loose the knot from my tongue so that they may understand my speech. Surah Taha, ayahs 25-28 Assalamu alaikum, good afternoon, khuyamanak bakhair Molongo watip masayik, welcome to the program Cruise Control with me Sitara Khalfi keeping you company up until 5 p.m. This is the program where we still keep you thinking and thinking, listening and talking. The executive producer for Cruise Control is Ibrahim Abrams. It is Sunday the 13th of September, corresponding with the 1st of Rabiul Thani 1448. Our team, we have Tariq Sali for the first hour and thereafter we'll be joined by Shabir Jacobs for the remainder of the day. Today, my hadith is on humanity. All human beings are children of Adam alayhi salam. Hudayfa, may Allah be pleased with him, reported, the Messenger of Allah sallallahu alayhi wasallam said, all of you are the children of Adam, and Adam was created from dust, that people might stop boasting of their fathers, lest they become more insignificant to Allah subhanahu wa ta'ala than the dung of a beetle. Source Musnad al-Bazar, number 2938, Great Sahih Authentic, according to Al-Albani. People, gender-based violence. I know. I can already see you shaking your head. Not again about gender-based violence. But the reality is that gender-based violence, it's still carrying on every single day. There are people that are being abused. There are workers that are being abused. There are kids on school that's being bullied, and all we do is we just take a back step and see what is happening. When someone comes to you and confides in you, tells him that they are experiencing difficulties at home, either with the husband or the children or the in-laws or the grandchildren or whatever, please give them a hearing. Listen to what it is that they are saying. They trusted you because they know they can trust you. And I know we can't give advice to people that are going through domestic abuse, but remember, there is help for them. There most certainly is places where they can go to and speak to someone in the profession of helping people, and see how you can then help them in that way as well. If the person is perhaps a bit scared or skeptical of calling the organizations, do it on their behalf. Get them the help that they need. And people, there's nothing wrong with seeing a psychologist. It doesn't mean that you are going off your head. All you need is a professional person to listen to you, to help you and to guide you. And inshallah, make dua that whatever is bothering you will then eventually work out. So the gender-based violence helpline is 0800-150-150. That is 0800-150-150. And if they need a place to stay, whether it's for one night or two nights, just to get out of where they are, there is a shelter helpline and it is 0800-001-005. That is 0800-001-005. So what can you expect today on Cruise Control? Shortly, we'll go into our drive time music. So WhatsApp your messages to 0786-10-11-12. The news will be at 3 p.m. with Rukaya Surya. And on Sunday, Fusion, we will listen to a beautiful lecture called Seven Spiritual Mistakes That Block Your Rizq and How to Fix Them Immediately. And that is done by Sheikh Sami Jad. The Asr Adhan is at 4:04. Fiqh in Islam, we continue our conversation on understanding the Quran from chapter or verse 1 to 30 with Sheikh Munir Adams. And today we look at verses from Surah Al-Baqarah. It's verse 40 to 42 that is called Children of Israel. To find out more about our programming and events, you can visit our social media platforms. 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And they'll be able to stream from them. Well, we're going to go for a short ad break. When we come back, we start our afternoon by listening to a beautiful track by Mahir Zain, Hikaya Jamila, which means a beautiful story. The song by Mahir Zain is essentially about a beautiful love story Rooted in faith, gratitude, and devotion to Allah subhanahu wa ta'ala, it presents life and love as a meaningful journey rather than simply a romantic relationship. The title evokes a story worth cherishing. The lyrics reflect love, happiness, and gratitude with an emphasis on recognizing Allah's blessings. Do stay tuned to 100.4 FM.
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I trust that you enjoyed that track. Rahima, I hope that you are listening in and that you enjoyed that track indeed. The next three songs we're playing back to back. But before I go into that, I'd just like to convey our condolences to Auntie Nabawiya for the passing on of her husband in the week. May Almighty Allah grant him the highest abode in Jannatul Firdaus, place Nur in its kabir, and sabr and contentment in your hearts. Auntie Nabawiya, we're keeping you in our du'as, and we ask Allah to place peace, to place sukoon in your heart. Ameen. The next three tracks we're playing back to back. The first one is by Fairuz. It's Kifak Inta, How Are You? Emotionally, it means much more than that. It's a song about seeing someone from your past again after a long separation and realizing that feelings never completely disappeared. The second track is also by Fairuz. It's called Li Beirut, that is for Beirut. If Kifak Inta is about loving a person you can't quite let go of, Li Beirut is about loving a place that has been hurt but that you refuse to let go of. And the third track is by Adam, Ya Helu, O Sweet One. The track expresses deep emotions related to love, longing and vulnerability. The lyrics conveys a passionate plea for connection with the repeated phrase of Ya Helu, O Sweet One, indicating a tender relationship. The singer expresses eagerness to please their beloved and a willingness to embrace emotional risk, highlighting the importance of their partner in their happiness. I hope that you enjoy them.

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1: If you've just tuned in, this is a programme, Cruise Control, with me, Sitara, keeping you company up until 5 p.m, inshallah. I just want to read out some messages that came through, and this was in Kuch Lamhe, and it says, Walaikum Salams, I'm waiting for my request to be played next week, inshallah. Absorbing the awesome collection by our talented producer, taking us down memory lane, singing along while trying to sound like Rafi Sahib, takes lots of concentration and energy, LOL. Assalamu alaikum wa rahmatullahi wa barakatuh. I hope you're all keeping well. I'm enjoying the medley on Kuch Lamhe. Fantastic. Shukran kathiran. Let me just see. Okay, that is it for the messages that has come in. 0786 10 11 12. Let's listen to our next three tracks, which we are playing back to back. The first one is by Saria Al Sawas featuring Kosa Ikhuli, Waji Al Huma, Deep Love and Devotion. The track expresses a heartfelt declaration of love. Saria compares her beloved to the moon, symbolizing beauty, light and divine love. The lyrics conveys a deep emotional connection, stating that the lover is a gift from Allah subhanahu wa ta'ala, essential to her life and soul. The song reflects a spiritual and all-consuming love, emphasizing that the happiness of this person is the highest purpose in her love. The second track is by Yusuf Atul, Anawenti, You and Me. It's a new artist that we are featuring. There's quite a few new artists that we are featuring once again. This track is a romantic song centered on the bond between two people. Love, closeness, longing, and the feeling that the relationship is something special shared between me and you. And the third track is by Yonyo, Loh Leila, If For Only One Night. The song has a dreamy, intimate romantic theme, expressing the desire to be with someone special and imagining that it would be like, and imagining what it would be like to have a moment together away from everything else. Do enjoy.
2: وجه القمر يا وجه القمر

Let's listen to our next track, tracks that we'll be playing back to back. The first one is by Fidel Shaka, Ahla Rasma, The Sweetest Drawing. The song explores the profound impact of a supportive relationship on the human spirit. It describes how finding the right partner can erase past hardships, remove fear of the future, and bring out the most positive traits in an individual. The second track is by Hoda. It is Oudemark, Your Presence in Front of You. Hoda's style here is very much about raw emotion rather than a straightforward romantic love song. Emotional reading is roughly, I'm here, you should already know, frustration, vulnerability, and unspoken feelings. And the third track is by Alshami. It's called Baby. The track is essentially a love song about reassurance, protection, intense attraction, and regret over losing someone. The overall emotional meaning, I love you, I see that you're hurting, and I want you to feel safe with me. I never wanted to let you go, and I wish you had remained mine. Do enjoy.

Well, I do hope that you are enjoying our tracks indeed. We're playing the last three tracks for this segment for now, but we will come back after the news at 3 p.m. So it is by Tamar Ashour, Hey Khali Maho, You'll Come to Me Hurting or Wounded. The emotionally Maho means someone who is deeply hurt, emotionally, not physically. He is imagining his ex returning with tears, regret and fear after realizing that they've lost. The second track is by Al Shami with Lin Hayak. It is Ayaj La O Yunuk, I Live For Your Eyes. This one is intense devotion. The narrator is basically saying, without you, I don't know how to live. He describes himself as emotionally powerless when she's gone. Her eyes and even a single look have an almost overwhelming effect on him. One of the central images compares him to the eagle whose wings have been clipped. He may normally be strong and free, but without her, he can't fly. And the third track is by Wael Khufri. It is Shaw Matali, How Much She Misses Me. This is a bittersweet song about two ex-lovers who still have feelings for each other, even though their relationship caused a lot of pain. This will take us up to our ad and news at 3 p.m. When we come back, we continue with Drive Time Music on 100.4 FM.

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4: 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The West remains complicit. Arab leaders talk of peace, but they enable genocide. 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
2: Assalamu alaikum and good afternoon. I am Rukaya Siriya. President Cyril Ramaphosa has made it clear that those who have committed atrocities must be held accountable in order to give strength to the rule of law. He says this is for the ongoing genocide against the Palestinian people in Gaza, the crimes committed against the people of Sudan, and for the illegal war against Iran. He was addressing a session on inclusive global governance and strengthening multilateralism at the BRICS Leaders Summit in India. He noted that multilateral institutions and rules are being ignored and subverted. He says the relevance of the United Nations and the durability of multilateralism are being threatened by overt violations of the UN Charter and the resort to war to settle differences between member states. President Cyril Ramaphosa.
3: We must exert pressure and expose violations whenever and by whomever they are committed. International law cannot be applied selectively. The same principles must apply to all states, and the same protections must apply to all peoples. It is for this reason that South Africa and other member states have turned to bodies like the International Court of Justice to seek justice for the people of Palestine. We cannot allow the United Nations to disappear into irrelevance. At the same time, we must acknowledge that the United Nations and other global institutions do not reflect the realities of today and are ill-equipped for the world of tomorrow.
2: President Cyril Ramaphosa reiterated the demand for a comprehensive reform of the UN Security Council. He says it must be more representative, accountable, transparent and effective. Despite Africa accounting for 54 member states of the United Nations and nearly one-fifth of humanity, it still has no permanent seat on the Security Council, which the president says is neither just nor sustainable. The Israeli genocidal war machine has murdered two Palestinians in an attack on a vehicle in the Tal al-Hawa neighborhood of Gaza City. More than 10 people were also injured. The latest Israeli aggression forms part of its ongoing violation of the so-called ceasefire agreement. It also maintains an inhumane stranglehold on the Gaza Strip, preventing sufficient food and medical supplies, exacerbating the Palestinian people's suffering in the aim of its extermination project. Another sizable mandrax haul has been made in Cape Town. At least 41,000 mandrax tablets, estimated to have a street value of around 2 million rand, were seized on the N1 highway in Kryfontein. Members of the Flying Squad and Crime Intelligence were acting on intelligence about a Volvo truck transporting drugs from Johannesburg. Police say a 44-year-old man was arrested for possession of drugs and dealing in drugs. The suspect will make his first court appearance at the Kells River Magistrates Court tomorrow. At least two women and three males, including a teenager, have been arrested for the alleged kidnapping and rape of an e-hailing driver in Cape Town. Police say the 25-year-old victim was rescued through his vehicle's tracker. He was found in Southampton Road in Heathfield. The police acted after the victim's brother informed them about receiving a ransom demand of 4,000 rand cash to release him. It's alleged that the driver had met one of the female suspects last week through his e-hailing business. They exchanged numbers and communicated throughout the week and eventually made arrangements to meet this weekend. When he went to meet her, he was kidnapped by the suspects and the females raped him. Police say the suspects, aged between 16 and 48, are set to appear in the Wynberg Magistrates Court tomorrow. The top story on Radio 786 at this hour, President Cyril Ramaphosa has made it clear that those who have committed atrocities must be held accountable in order to give strength to the rule of law. He says this is for the ongoing genocide against the Palestinian people in Gaza, the crimes committed against the people of Sudan, and for the illegal war against Iran. He was addressing a session of the BRICS Leaders Summit in India. That's the news for now. 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

0: صدق الله العظيم.
1: أعوذ بالله من الشيطان الرجيم. بسم الله الرحمن الرحيم. We have the following janaza notice. It is the janaza of Tutisa Muller, also known as Ma Titi, 83 years of age. The address is 13 Ross Street in Valhalla Park. Time of janaza will be at 3:30 p.m. for Asr. It proceeds to the Sufi Zia Unnur Masjid and thereafter to the Pook Road, Kabristan. For further information, you can contact Amara Drummond on 066-227-0210. That is 066-227-0210. Or Sumaya Robertson on 082-528-8780. That number again, 082-258-87980. That is for further details of the janaza. Please do contact the two persons that is there. That is for the janaza of Tutisa Muller, also known as Ma Titi, of 13 Ross Street in Valhalla Park. Time of janaza is 3:30 p.m. Our sincere condolences goes out to the bereaved families, and we ask Allah subhanahu wa ta'ala to grant the deceased the highest abode in Jannatul Firdaus, place nur in his qabr, and sabr and contentment in the hearts of the family. 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
13: 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I'm Sitara, keeping you company up until 5 p.m. inshallah. Well, we are extending drive time music for another extra 20 minutes. So let's listen to our next three tracks, which we are playing back to back. The first one is by Manal. It's called Shuha, which is thorn. This is a flirty, intoxicating love song in Moroccan Darija, or rather Darija. Manal is describing a man who has gotten under her skin. She is strongly attracted to him and almost can't control herself around him. Moroccan coverage describes the song as being about sudden, powerful emotional attraction and wanting to be close to the person. The second track is by Ahraz. It is Kaaba, which means to pour. The artist is saying his tears to pour out because of separation from the person he loves. The phrase carries a strong association with Syrian folk songs of longing and loss. And the third track is by Maman with Basyuni Ahadi, My Promise. This collaboration between Sudanese artists and Egyptian artists released in September of this year. The track blends Sudanese Egyptian influences with Afro-pop, live brass and a 70s-inspired song, so it has much lighter celebratory feel than some of the heartbreak songs you've been asking about. The emotional idea is I'm giving you my word, I'm choosing you, and I'm going to stand by what I've said. So there is a sense of romance, loyalty and confidence, but it's delivered playfully rather than as a heavy ballad.

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1: Ooh.

I do hope that you are enjoying the extended time of Drive Time Music. Well, it is time for us to conclude with it. So we're playing the next three tracks back to back. The first one is by Mara Fortuny, I Will Hope First Love. The song is very specifically about the kind of first love that ends but never completely leaves you. The song doesn't romanticize getting back together. It's about accepting that some people permanently become part of your emotional history. The second track is by Shireen. It is Awadni Aldunia, Life Has Gotten Me Used To. The song is about someone who has become so accustomed to loss and disappointment that whenever happiness finally arrives, she almost expects it to disappear. The song was written by Ahmed Al-Maliki and composed by Tamer Ashu. And the final track is by Mohammed Chakir and Saad Limjarat Al-Kamar Diyali, The Moon. This is a warm, flirtatious love song about intense longing and being completely captivated by someone. The song mixes Egyptian Arabic and Moroccan Darija, which is a big part of its charm. This will then take us up to... Why am I being very confused now? That will take us up to the end of Drive Time Music. When we come back, we listen to a lecture by Sheikh Sami Jaad. It is 7 Spiritual Mistakes That Block Your Rizq and How to Fix Them Immediately. Do enjoy.

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Radio 786. بسم الله الرحمن الرحيم. الحمد لله رب العالمين والصلاة والسلام على سيد المرسلين. السلام عليكم ورحمة الله وبركاته. 7 mistakes that blocks your rizq and how to fix them immediately. Some people think that you have to do hard work, or only hard work will get you rizq, will get you the sustenance, not realizing that the rizq is in the hand of Allah subhanahu wa ta'ala. Muqaddar, it is preordained by Allah Azza wa Jal. And Allah says it in the Noble Quran, وَفِي السَّمَاءِ رِزْقُكُمْ وَمَا تُوْعَدُونَ. And in the heaven is your rizq. It's written in a book before Allah Azza wa Jal created you. Everything is written. You should make sa'i, no problem. But there could be some leaks. There could be some blockages, some things that block your rizq from coming. I'm going to share with you those 7 blocks that block your rizq, 7 mistakes, common mistakes. You'll see that if you manage, inshallah, to fix them, inshallah, Allah Azza wa Jal will bring you so much of sustenance, so much of provision, bi-idhnihi ta'ala.

0: بإذنه تعالى. The last one, inshallah, is a common one, very common one. And you will learn at the end, inshallah, three authentic du'as of Rasulullah sallallahu alayhi wa sallam to get rizq. So listen carefully until the end, inshallah. طيب, starting with the first one. The first mistake that blocks your rizq is waking up late. Waking up late, ya ikhwa. Some people, they think that, okay, if I wake up 10 o'clock, 10 a.m., 11 a.m., 9 a.m., I wake up maybe zuhr time. Some people wake up zuhr time. While Rasulullah sallallahu alayhi wa sallam taught us what so many people already practicing around the world, and that is waking up early. Start your day early. قَالَ صَلَّى اللَّهُ عَلَيْهِ وَسَلَّمُ بُورِكَ لِأُمَّتِي فِي بَكُورِهَا. Allah give barakah, Allah give blessings to the ummah in the early time of the morning. And it is mentioned that Rasulullah صَلَّى اللَّهُ عَلَيْهِ وَسَلَّمُ one day said to Aisha رضي الله عنها in the morning, قُومِي يَا عَائِشَةَ وَاشْهَدِي رِزْقَ رَبِّكِ فَإِنَّ الْأَرْزَاقَ تَتَقَسَّمْ. O Aisha, wake up, stand up, and start early because the rizq, the sustenance, the provision, it has been distributed during that time. So what must we do? Start your day early. So many people, even non-Muslims, they realize that. And you see them in the beginning of the day running, dawn time, they're running and they're walking and they're starting their day early. They asked one of the most rich people in the world about one of the secrets of his richness. He said, I start very early. From dawn time. The ummah of Muhammad sallallahu alayhi wa sallam, you find many of them sleeping, and the whole world, they realize this hikmah, this wisdom of Muhammad sallallahu alayhi wa sallam, that you start your day early. If you start early, believe me, wallah, your entire day will be prosperous. By 10 a.m., by 11 a.m., you are done with most of the tasks, and you have so many other time that you can do more and achieve more, inshallah. And what will help you to that is to sleep early. Of course, if you slept late, then you'll find it very difficult to wake up early and you are lazy in the next day and you are tired. Give your body its right. So sleep early, inshallah. After Isha, sleep. Sunnah of Rasulullah sallallahu alayhi wa sallam. وَكَانَ يَكْرَهُ الْحَدِيثَ بَعْدَ الْعِشَاءِ. I used to dislike speaking after Isha. Why? Because this will extend the time and then we will be sleepless and then we will sleep late and then we will find it difficult to wake up for Fajr, for Tahajjud, to start our day early. So this is the first mistake and the solution to it. I'll give you the mistake and the solution. The second mistake, ya ikhwa, and this is al-dhunub. Al-dhunub is sins. Sins blocks the rizq. If there are some sins that block your sustenance, you need to repent to Allah subhanahu wa ta'ala from these sins. The Prophet sallallahu alayhi wa sallam stated in a hadith, إِنَّ الْعَبْدَ لَيُحْرَمُ الرِّزْقِ بِالسَّيِّئَةِ يُصِيبُهَا. A person might be deprived of certain sustenance because of some sins. And the solution to that is taqwa. The solution to that is to avoid sayyi'at. If there are some hidden sins that nobody knows about it except Allah, make tawbah to Allah and you'll see that Allah will give you, Allah will bless you. And this is mentioned in the Quran. Allah says, بعد أعوذ بالله من الشيطان الرجيم
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0: Allah says, whoever have taqwa, Allah will make a way out for them. And Allah will sustain such people from where they don't even count. Promise, a heavenly law that will never be broken. If you have taqwa, if you avoid the sins, this is the time when Allah Azza wa Jal is going to increase you. And sometimes spiritual sins, not necessarily physical sins outside, sometimes spiritual sins. The person loses iman in Allah. The person have doubts. The person is doing hasad, and it's envying others. The person is lacking rida, satisfaction and contentment with the taqdeer of Allah subhanahu wa ta'ala. All these things are sins inside your heart, and it affects your rizq. Once you handle and fix yourself from inside, you'll start to see the risk of Allah. Allah is driving the risk to you from where you don't even count. Understand, ya ikhwah? So al-dhunub. And don't forget the istighfar as a solution for the problem. Taqwa. And a solution also is istighfar. Abundant istighfar. Allah subhanahu wa ta'ala mentioned in the Noble Quran on the tongue of Sayyidina Nuh alayhi salam. Allah azza wa jal said, بعد أعوذ بالله من الشيطان الرجيم بسم الله الرحمن الرحيم
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0: Allah subhanahu wa ta'ala says, when you make a

istighfar, Allah will forgive. This is the first benefit. Second benefit, يُرْسِلُ السَّمَاءَ عَلَيْكُمْ مِدْرَارًا. Allah will send you abundant rizq. Allah will send you abundant rizq from the sama, from the heaven, from the sky. وَيُمْدِدْكُمْ بِأَمْوَالٍ. Allah will support you with wealth, with money, literally. وَيُمْدِدْكُمْ بِأَمْوَالٍ. The literal translation, Allah will give you money. Allah will give you wealth. وَبَنِينَ, children. وَيَجْعَلْ لَكُمْ جَنَّاتٍ. Allah will make for you gardens in this life. Vast houses, palaces, whatever. And in the next life, akhirah as well. وَيَجْعَلْ لَكُمْ جَنَّاتٍ. وَيَجْعَلْ لَكُمْ أَنْهَارًا. And fountains of water. All this because of what? Because of istighfar. Abundant istighfar. We spoke before about the benefits and the virtues of istighfar, ya ikhwa, and how it will impact your life, right? So the solution to the second problem, to the second mistake that blocks your rizq, is what? Taqwa, avoid the sins. And number two, istighfar abundantly. Whenever you remember your sins, and even without istighfar, 100 times istighfar, 1,000 times istighfar, whatever you can make, and you will see that Allah subhanahu wa ta'ala is blessing you. But you need to stop deteriorating. It doesn't work that, okay, I'm making istighfar, but I'm still doing the sins. This doesn't work. Istighfar, tawbah to Allah, feel the words of istighfar that you are reciting. Now, let's move on to number three. Very important point, number three. Wallahi, it's common. It's common. And you see now how it's common. And this is qat'u silatul rahim. The mistake, this third mistake that blocks your rizq is cutting family ties. Some people, when we speak about cutting family ties, it comes to their mind that it is just not talking to my father, not talking to my sister, not talking to my brother. This is not only qat'u silatul rahim. Qat'u silatul rahim can refer to cutting ties with your aunt, cutting ties with your maternal uncle, maternal aunt you didn't speak to for a long time. But Sheikh, I'm not hating them. I'm not in a fight with them. It doesn't matter. It's not about being in a fight, so you're cutting the ties. No, they don't cross your mind. They don't cross your mind at all. You never think about sending them a Eid message, talk to them during their occasion. They have a wedding. They have a sad situation. You call them and you speak with them. Or every now and then, regularly, you speak with them. I know some brother, may Allah bless him. He's alive. Wallahi, every day he calls his relatives. As well, Allah bless him. Subhanallah. Allah bless you with so many things. Joining family ties, Allah said that it will increase your rizq. And Rasulullah said it in the hadith. The hadith first, مَنْ أَحَبَّ أَنْ يُبْسَطْ لَهُ فِي رِزْقِي فَلْيَصِلْ رَحِمَهُ. This is in Bukhari and Muslim. Highly authentic hadith. Highly authentic narration. مَنْ أَحَبَّ أَنْ يُبْسَطْ لَهُ فِي رِزْقِي. If you want that Allah increase your sustenance, increase your provision, then فَلْيَصِلْ رَحِمَهُ. Join family ties. Go join family ties and see how Allah will bless you. Those who are cutting ties with the parents, fear Allah Azza wa Jal for your rizq. Fear Allah Azza wa Jal. Reconcile for the sake of Allah. Those who cut ties with their brothers, with their sisters, with their aunts. We're not saying establish a close relations. Sometimes you say, Shaykh, you know what? They're abusive to me. They oppress me. At least keep some connection. At least say, Alhamdulillah, Assalamu alaikum. At least say, how are you? Keep some formal relation, no problem. But you're not cutting it completely. Not cutting the ties completely with those people who are relatives to you. The Prophet identify what is silatul rahim. He says, لَيْسَ الْوَاصِلْ مَنْ وَصَلَ مَنْ وَصَلَ إِنَّمَا الْوَاصِلْ مَنْ وَصَلَ مَنْ قَطَعَ. It is the one who joined ties is not the one who joined ties with those who joined ties with him. It is the one who joined ties with those who cut ties with him. So we need to understand the meaning of silatul rahim. Understand, ya akhwa? So even if they are cutting ties, but I'm still joining ties with them. And in this point, Allah Azza wa Jal also explained it to us when Allah subhanahu wa ta'ala mentioned that there is a relationship between silatul rahim and rizq. Listen to this one. Allah says, أعوذ بالله من الشيطان الرجيم. بسم الله.

0: يفسدون في الأرض أولئك لهم اللعنة ولهم سوء الدار. الله يبسط الرزق لمن يشاء ويقدر.
1: الله سبحانه وتعالى says two verses and they are connected. Allah says that those who cut ties, those who cut their covenant with Allah, who break their covenant with Allah, and cut ties with their relatives and their family members, and they corrupt on earth, أُولَٰئِكَ لَهُمُ اللَّعْنَةِ, they are cursed. Blockages. They are cursed, Allah said. The literal words is, they are cursed. وَلَهُمْ سُوءُ الدَّارِ, and for them is a bad life. It's a bad life. It's a problems, calamities. And in the next life also, جَهَنَّمْ, may Allah protect us from جَهَنَّمْ. Then the next verse after that, Allah says, اللَّهُ يَبْسُطُ الرِّزْقِ. Ah. Allah Azza wa Jal will give. Allah will sustain to whom He wish. وَيَقْدِرْ, and Allah will make it tight to whom He wish. Meaning that Allah is giving you the indication in the previous verse. He says, if you join ties, this is what you're going to get. If you cut ties, وَيَقْدِرْ, Allah Azza wa Jal will make your rizq tight because of you not joining family ties. Remember, ya ikhwa, that I said at the end, inshallah, towards the last point, I'm going to share with you three authentic, powerful du'as of Rasulullah sallallahu alayhi wa sallam for rizq. And I'm going to keep them written for you, inshallah, so you can request them as well. طيب, the next point, ya ikhwa, point number four, is if a person have weak tawakkul, having weak tawakkul will affect your rizq. Having weak reliance upon Allah will affect your rizq, and vice versa. Having strong tawakkul ala Allah will affect your rizq positively. And this is mentioned. It is mentioned, ya ikhwa, in many ahadith of Rasulullah sallallahu alayhi wa sallam. لو أنكم تتوكلون على الله حق توكله لرزقكم كما يرزق الطير تغدو خماصا وتعود بطانا. He said, if you truly rely upon Allah Azza wa Jal, Allah will sustain you like how He sustains the birds. When it goes in the morning, empty bellies and returns back full. And this hadith explains the meaning of tawakkul. Wallahi, ya ikhwa, this hadith explains the meaning of tawakkul to those people who don't understand what does tawakkul mean. It means that I do everything in my capacity while having hope and knowing that only if Allah wanted to happen, it will happen. If Allah doesn't want it to happen, it will never happen. So this is tawakkul. I call unto Allah, I make dua, ya Rabb, everything is in your hand, and I'm going to do my best. That's why the hadith said that the birds, they go in the morning and they return back full. They go in the morning because they have tawakkul ala Allah. They go in the morning and they return back full. You do some effort. And dua, effort and calling unto Allah, effort and knowing that Allah subhanahu wa ta'ala has everything in His hand. So the tawakkul, ya ikhwa, and this is mentioned in the Quran also, that if you have weak tawakkul, you're going to struggle with your sustenance. If you have strong tawakkul, then Allah subhanahu wa ta'ala will open for you the doors, and Allah will suffice you, and Allah will protect you. And this is mentioned in the Quran. Allah says,
0: وَمَن يَتَّقِ اللَّهَ يَجْعَلْ لَهُ مَخْرَجًا وَيَرْزُقُهُ مِنْ حَيْثُ لَا يَحْتَسِبُ.

مبالغ أمره. He whoever rely upon Allah, you will find Allah sufficient for you. Impossible. Impossible that you rely upon Allah and Allah let you down in any matter. Not only for risk, not only for sustenance, for every single situation. You rely upon Allah, you will find Allah Azza wa Jal is sufficient for you. And one of the meanings of reliance upon Allah also is, I trust the taqdeer of Allah and Allah will not let me down. Allah will make a way for me. Keep this in your mind, inshallah. Don't be doubtful about that. Don't be suspicious. It will come. Understand, ya ikhwa? Taib. The next point, ya ikhwa, remember, I'm revising quickly. Waking up early. Number two, staying away from dhunub, from sins, because sins block, right? So this mistake will be handled by taqwa and istighfar. Number three, qat'u silat al-rahim, breaking family ties, right? Cutting family ties. And we need to rejoin and join family ties, reconcile. And the weak tawakkul ala Allah Azza wa Jal also will affect, strengthen your tawakkul ala Allah. Number five, tarku sadaqah, not giving sadaqah. The person is no more giving sadaqah to Allah. Rarely give sadaqah to Allah Azza wa Jal. I am poor. But you can give, even if it's a small sadaqah, Allah will bless you through the sadaqah. A narration says, Abdi anfiq unfiq alayk. My servant, you spend, I will spend on you. You spend, I will spend on you. You take care of more people, Allah will take care of you. A narration says, Allah Azza wa Jal has special people that Allah blessed them with blessings. Why? Because they take care of others. But once they stop taking care of others, Allah will take it away from them and give it to some other people who will take care of others. This is the formula. You take care of more people, Allah will help you and give you the sustenance. Because Allah is a razzaq, not you. Abdi anfiq unfiq alayk. My servant, you spend, I will spend on you. This is affirmed also in the Quran. Hadith Qudsi, Quran, Hadith Nabawi. The Prophet sallallahu alayhi wa sallam said, ma naqusa malun min sadaqah. Your money is not going to diminish when you give sadaqah. It will increase. Understand, it will increase. And Quran, let's see the Quran. Allah Azza wa Jal said, أعوذ بالله من الشيطان الرجيم بسم الله الرحمن الرحيم.

0: فَسَنُيَسِّرُهُ لِلْعُسْرَى.
1: Allah said, and allow me to start the translation from the end of the verse. Why? For you to understand. We said the blockages, the mistakes that cause the rizq to be tight. He said, as for the one who's miser, the one who's stingy and doesn't spend, right? And doesn't think that Allah will reward for you spending. Allah will reward in the next life and in this life. فَسَنُيَسِّرُهُ لِلْعُسْرَى. Will make his life difficult. Allah will make his life difficult, tight. Wallahi, I've seen non-Muslims. Wallahi, I've seen non-Muslims who are multi-millionaire, multi-billionaire, right? Say multi-billionaire now, not multi-millionaire. They give so much of sadaqah. Maybe not for the sake of Allah Azza wa Jal, but they give in charity. They give for the dogs, they give for the birds, they give, subhanAllah, they give everything. Amazing. The ummah of sadaqah, the ummah of zakah, the ummah of charity, we should be examples in that. Whether we have or we don't have, we try our best because we are the Khalifa of Allah on earth, the agents, the successors, the servants of Allah Azza wa Jal. The beginning, in the beginning of the verse, Allah said, فَأَمَّا مَنْ أَعْطَى وَاتَّقَى. As for the one who give, as for the one who give sadaqah, the one who spend في سبيل الله while having taqwa, وَصَدَّقَ بِالْحُسْنَى, you believe that Allah will give you more, Allah will reward you in the next life, فَسَنُيَسِّرُهُ لِلْيُسْرَى, we'll make his life easy. Allah will make your life easy. Easy to go to Jannah. Easy to find sustenance. Easy to find relief. Why? Because of you giving your sadaqah. As-sadaqatu tadfa'u 60 baban min babi su'. And narration says, the sadaqah pushes away 60 doors of evil. Keep this in mind, ya ikhwa. The next point, point number 6. We're almost there, ya ikhwa. Listen carefully. Point number 7, I'm going to share with you some du'as, inshaAllah. Three powerful du'as of Rasulullah sallallahu alayhi wa sallam. In point number 6, what we call it, al-kasal, laziness. وَتَرْكُ السَّعِي, person is not doing effort. Some people, they think that this is the only thing. Okay, I will just be a hard-working person, I will do everything, and miss all the others. Oh, it's not going to work. And some other people, they think that I will just sit and do nothing and the rizq will come no matter what. No, you need to do effort. Allah Azza wa Jalla said in the noble Quran,
0: هُوَ الَّذِي جَعَلَ لَكُمُ الْأَرْضَ ذَلُولًا فَامْشُوا فِي مَنَاكِبِهَا وَكُلُوا مِن رِزْقِهِ وَإِلَيْهِ النُّشُورِ.
1: Allah said, it is He, Allah, who made the earth suitable for you to walk on, to move on the earth, and to eat from the rizq of Allah Azza wa Jalla, to do some effort while having tawakkul ala Allah, while keeping all these points, the 7 points in your mind. You have tawakkul ala Allah, and then you do your effort, you will see how Allah subhanahu wa ta'ala will increase you and will give you. Da'anka al-kasal. Divorce laziness. And if you find yourself lazy, seek the protection of Allah from laziness. Allahumma inni a'udhu bika min al-kasal. Ya Allah, I seek protection in you from laziness. Talk to Allah like that every day. And this used to be one of the morning prayers, one of the morning du'as of Rasulullah sallallahu alayhi wa sallam. Allahumma inni a'udhu bika min al-ajzi wal-kasal. Oh Allah, I seek protection in you from inability and from laziness. So important to seek the protection of Allah from that. So you have the strength and you start early. You have the activeness and you can achieve, inshallah. The next point is, a person does not make du'a to Allah azza wa jal to increase his sustenance. Call unto Allah. Al-ajizu man ajaza an ad-du'a. The real unable person, someone who's unable to call unto Allah, unable to say, Ya Rab, increase me. Ya Allah, grant me sustenance. Ya Allah, grant me rizq. Ya Allah, increase my rizq. They don't turn to Allah Azza wa Jal. When they are in a tough situation, in a difficulty, somewhere, they don't turn to Allah subhanahu wa ta'ala. Turn to Allah. Ask Allah to open a door for you. Pray to Allah in tahajjud time. In tahajjud time, pray to Allah, say, Ya Rab, I don't have rizq. Ya Allah, open for me rizq. Open for me the doors of sustenance. Grant me a better job. Ya Allah, grant me a spouse. A spouse is also rizq. Ya Allah, grant me children. Children is also rizq. Sustenance, provision from Allah subhanahu wa ta'ala. Not necessarily money, not necessarily food. So you pray to Allah Azza wa Jal. And there are 3 du'as that I said I'm going to share with you. All are authentic, all are powerful, and to the point of increasing your sustenance. The first one, رواه مسلم حديث صحيح عن أبي هريرة رضي الله عنه قال كان رسول الله صلى الله عليه وسلم يأمرنا إذا أخذنا مضجعنا أن نقول. He said, Rasulullah instructed us that when we go to bed, and Sayyidina Abu Hurairah faced some difficulties and financial problems. He said, Rasulullah sallallahu alayhi wa sallam said, or instructed us to recite this when we used to go to sleep, to recite this. What to recite? Allahumma rabba samawati wa rabba al-ardi wa rabba al-arshi al-azim. Oh Allah, you the Lord of the heavens and the earth and the great throne. ربنا ورب كل شيء. You are our Lord. You are the Lord of everything. You are تستعطف. You are begging Allah. You are my Lord. يا الله. Where must I go? رب ورب كل شيء. فالق الحب والنوى. You the one who split the grain and the seeds. ومنزل التوراة والإنجيل والفرقان. You the one who revealed the Torah, the Gospel, the Quran. أعوذ بك من شر كل دابة أنت آخذ بناصيتها. يا الله, I seek protection you from the evil or the harm of every single living being. اللهم أنت الأول فليس قبلك شيء. You are the first, there is nothing before you. وأنت الآخر فليس بعدك شيء. يا الله, you are the last and there is no one after you. وأنت الظاهر فليس فوقك شيء. You are the one, the most high. There is no one below you. وأنت الباطن فليس دونك شيء. And you are also the one who surrounds his creations. There is no one below you. اقض عنا الدين وأغننا من الفقر. يا الله, help us to pay back our debts and enrich us from poverty. A dua of Rasulullah sallallahu alayhi wa sallam. I'll keep all these duas written for you so you can inshallah learn it, ya ikhwa. The next, عن علي رضي الله عنه. Sayyidina Ali رضي الله عنه said that he taught these words to help a person to find richness. Rasulullah taught him these words. 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you to pay back your debts. أو معاذ, say, اللهم مالك الملك تؤتي الملك من تشاء. والله, you are the owner of the kingdom, you give the kingdom to whom you wish. وتنزع الملك ممن تشاء, and you take it 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In your hands is all the khair and you are capable of doing everything. This part is a verse in the Quran and Allah instructs us to say قل اللهم مالك الملك. It's a verse in the Quran, يا إخوة, in Surah Ali Imran. Make sure to recite it, and I myself have an experience with it. The more I recite it, subhanallah, Allah bless me. You can recite it. So Rasulullah, till here is a part of the Quran. And then in addition, Rasulullah sallam added some, it's a dua. So Rasulullah sallam qualified a dua using the Quran. Rahmanu al-dunya wal-akhirah. Oh Allah, you are the Rahman of this life and of the next life. Wa rahimahuma, the most merciful. Tu'tihuma man tasha, you give dunya and akhirah to whom you wish. Wa tamna'u minhuma man tasha, and you can take them away from whom you wish. Irhamni rahmatan, tughnini biha ar-rahmati man siwak. Grant me such a mercy from your side, ya Allah, that will be sufficient for me. I don't need anyone. I don't need anything at all. This is the dua of Rasulullah sallallahu alayhi wa sallam, and it's found in Sahih al-Targhib. Understand, ya ikhwah? So we ask Allah subhanahu wa ta'ala to bless you all, to increase your rizq, to increase your sustenance. If you have a rizq problem, I want you to do this now. If you have a rizq problem, then make dua to Allah azza wa jal. Whether with these duas or any dua, inshallah, and request the dua for rizq, request for whatever you want. And we will all say ameen. May Allah subhanahu wa ta'ala increase you from khair, grant you all barakah and blessings. Allahumma ameen. Share the information with people to benefit them, inshallah. Aqulu qawli hadha wa astaghfirullah li wa lakum fastaghfiruhu. Walhamdulillahi rabbil alamin.
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5: 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Don't miss it. 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
1: If you've just tuned in, this is the program Cruise Control on Radio 786 with me, Sitara, keeping you company up until 5 p.m. Well, this is the final segment of the program. It is Fiqh in Islam with Sheikh Munir Adams. And today we continue with the subject of understanding the Quran, with focus being on the second juz, verses 40 to 42. Sheikh, assalamu alaikum and welcome.
2: Wa alaikum assalam wa rahmatullahi ta'ala wa barakatuh. Jazakallah. Nice to have you for being here.
1: Very nice to have Sheikh in studio, alhamdulillah. Remember, if you'd like to ask Sheikh any question, please WhatsApp us on 0786 10 11 12. Sheikh, once again, an honor to have you with us. Last week we spoke about the rights of women, where Fasakh is highlighted. These verses are from Surah Al-Baqarah, chapter 2, verse 40 to 42. They begin a longer passage addressing Bani Israel, the children of Israel, and remind them of Allah's blessings, the covenant, and the responsibility to follow the truth. Sheikh, can we say that these verses that's being spoken about fits in with truth and reconciliation in South Africa?
2: Well, what it does highlight is that, specifically now, if I'm looking at the Bani Israel, it is to serve as a reminder for them of the continuity of the covenant with Allah subhanahu wa ta'ala. If we are looking, for example, at truth and reconciliation, the objective of truth and reconciliation was to acknowledge past wrongs, past mistakes, and then also to reconcile in order to work together for a common goal.
1: Okay.
2: Now, where the connection is with the story of the Bani Israel and coming in with a truth and reconciliation, for example, we find that Allah subhanahu wa ta'ala in other verses of the Quran instructs the Prophet sallallahu alaihi wasallam to invite the Bani Israel. And that they must come to a common ground. Ta'alu ila kalimatin sawa'in baynana wa baynakum. Allah na'budu illallah. So in other words, there is a certain component of an acknowledgement of the truth, the establishment of the truth, and also reconciling on the common truth between the what we would refer to as the monolithic religions, which is the religion of Islam and Judaism, and originally also Christianity. In fact, the reality is that Judaism and Christianity in the original form was also Islam. Okay. And that they are actually deviations from the teachings of Islam. Because if you look at the prophets in Judaism and the prophets in Christianity, then you will find that they're essentially all the same. And that the difference, the variance between Christianity and Judaism comes at the time of Nabi Isa, and the variance between Judaism and Islam comes at Nabi Musa alayhi salatu wasalam, and then both Christianity and Judaism then disregarding the teachings of the Prophet Muhammad sallallahu alayhi wasalam. And there is obviously a prophecy in the Bible, in the Old Testament, in the book of Deuteronomy, which these three prophets are actually referenced, not by name, but by inference, when Allah subhanahu wa ta'ala speaks about, rising over Mount Sinai, and this is a reference to Musa, and then reference to another place, a country called the Namna, but which is the place actually in Palestine, in Jerusalem, one of the older names of Jerusalem. Referencing to Nabi Isa, and then also referencing what is referred to as Mount Paran, which is obviously in Makkatul Mukarrama. So in this, there is then this commonality and the acknowledgement of the truth. So before we can come to reconciliation, one first has to acknowledge the truth. And the truth between Islam, Judaism, and Christianity is the commonality of the teachings of all the prophets. And that is why Allah subhanahu wa ta'ala in this verse addresses the Bani Israel and reminds them about this common reality, this common truth, and requires from them to reconfirm this truth. And if they were to reconfirm this truth, and this reality of the continuity of the teachings of all of the prophets up until the Prophet Muhammad sallallahu alaihi wasallam, then one will then you will find that, you know, reconciliation is possible, because on this basis there would be the reconciliation between the continuity of Judaism, Christianity, and the Islam that was brought by the Prophet Muhammad sallallahu alaihi wasallam. The unfortunate scenario that we do find is that both the followers of Judaism, as well as a great number of the followers of Christianity, they deny and renounce the prophethood of the Prophet Muhammad sallallahu alaihi wasallam, to such an extent that they even seek to misinterpret very often deliberately the references to the Prophet Muhammad sallallahu alaihi wasallam in their scriptures, because Allah subhanahu wa ta'ala also reminds them that the referencing and the description of the Prophet Muhammad sallallahu alaihi wasallam in their scriptures are so vivid that on the basis of those referencing and scriptures, they are supposed to be able, and they actually do recognize the Prophet Muhammad sallallahu alaihi wasallam better than they would recognize their own children. This is how well the Prophet Muhammad sallallahu alaihi wasallam and his ummah is referenced in their scriptures, and this is how well they were able to identify him. However, due to their own interests. And the problem for them obviously was that the Prophet Muhammad sallallahu alaihi wasallam, when it comes to the Jews, for example, at that time they were a more of a cultural religion, and more of an ethnic religion, in that they did not allow others to become Jews. So Judaism was removed from being a global religion for all people to becoming a cultural, ethnic religion. And as such, because the Prophet ﷺ was not from their ethnicity, he was not from their race, as a result of this, they were not prepared to accept the Prophet Muhammad ﷺ, even though they recognized his description. In fact, the Jews of Medina, they came to settle in Medina in order to wait for the anticipated final prophet. But they had assumed that because such a great lineage of prophets were from the Jewish race, so to say, then they assumed that the final messenger, would also be from amongst them. The Christians, on the other hand, at that time, had other vested interests, because they had their political rule. And obviously with political rule came wealth, authority, opulence, all of these, worldly indulgences that they were enjoying. And the reason they were able to enjoy this was because of their manipulation of the law. And if they had to then accept this messenger, then they would have to, abide by the laws brought by this messenger. And the laws brought by this messenger would then be very inhibitive and restrictive to the way of life to which they had become accustomed. Even the religious class were living, lives of decadence because of the monopoly over religion. Because whatever wrongs people were doing, everybody wants salvation. And this desire for salvation is what the religious class at that time used in order to have a certain degree of political dominance, a certain degree of economic, influence. So the acceptance of the Prophet Muhammad sallallahu alaihi wasallam would be for the Jewish race a problem in having to succumb to an Arab when at that time in Medina, for example, and in particular, they were having an economic control over Medina, which means that they would then have to relinquish that economic control. And the same with the Christians in terms of their political rulership, predominantly via the Roman Empire. So these vested interests of their political leaders and even their religious leaders, because during that time, the polity and the clergy they were sort of hand in glove. So it was a mutually symbiotic relationship between the polity and the clergy. It was, you know, like I scratch your back, you scratch my back. I make certain impermissible things permissible for you. And on the other hand, you know, you turn a blind eye to my indulgences as well. Now, all of that would have been changed upon the acceptance of the Prophet Muhammad sallallahu alaihi wasallam and his message. And the reality is that that is still the reality up until today.
1: True.
2: That is the reason why, in spite of all of the proofs, I mean, these proofs have been revisited time and time again throughout history, confirming that the Prophet Muhammad sallallahu alaihi wasallam was definitely a messenger, the truthfulness of the Quran. But yet you will find that people are still not prepared to accept it, and those people who are opposing it are doing so simply because they are not prepared to give up their positions of indulgence, their and their lives of decadence. So as a result of this, you know, religion becomes distorted and manipulated in regards to the masses. The reality is that majority of Christians, and I'm not saying this to be insulting or to be degrading, but the majority of Christian people today don't actually know the scripture. And this is something that we as Muslims should also be wary of. And we shouldn't become ignorant of our scripture. We should know our scripture, because for hundreds, if not, you know, the past 1,000+ years, when it comes to Christianity, they developed predominantly a doctrine within the Christian religion. And as a result of a doctrine, people become indoctrinated. And they become indoctrinated with regards to certain perceptions within the religion. So they don't actually follow the scripture of the religion. They follow the doctrine, which then only restricts them to a particular interpretation of the scripture. And many of those references to the Prophet Muhammad and those references that would indicate the continuity of the religion from Abraham. So, for example, the Jewish people, they got a very strong connection to Abraham. The Christian people, very strong connection to Abraham. But Abraham was neither a Jew nor a Christian. He was a Muslim. You understand? True. So if you were to look at the teachings of the Prophet Abraham and you were to compare it to Judaism, you won't find Judaism in the teachings of the Prophet Abraham. If you were to compare it to Christianity, you won't find the teachings of Christianity in the teachings of Prophet Abraham. But if you compare it to the Islam that was brought by Muhammad sallallahu alaihi wasallam, then you will find the continuity and you will be able to find, you know, the similarity between the teachings of Abraham alayhi salatu wasalam and the Prophet Muhammad sallallahu alaihi wasallam. So, you know, it's important for us as Muslims that we should know our religion, and we should also know the history of religion. And that is why the Quran addresses certain historical realities. And interestingly, we will find that in the Quran, pardon, when it comes to what we have is the Bani Israel. Now, it's important for us also to know who's the Bani Israel. Who was Israel? Israel was the nickname of the Prophet Yaqub. Of Prophet Yaqub. So he, of course, was the son of Ishaq. And he, of course, was the son of Ibrahim. So Ibrahim, Ishaq, Jacob had 12 sons. So Bani Israel, the sons of Israel, refers to the sons of Jacob, which are the 12 sons of Nabi Yaqub alayhi salatu wasalam, of which we also find, you know, that there was Nabi Yusuf alayhi salatu wasalam. And therefore, the story of Nabi Yusuf is also very relevant, you know, in relation to this Bani Israel. Mm. So we need to also identify how Allah SWT addresses them. Because each description and each reference to them has got its own relevance. Because Allah subhanahu wa ta'ala refers to them as the Bani Israel. Now the reason they are addressed in that regard, even though Allah Ta'ala is speaking even to the modern generation or to the generation in the time of the Prophet Sallallahu Alaihi Wasallam, because the reality is that a great part of the tribes of the children of Israel during the time of the Prophet Sallallahu Alaihi Wasallam had become extinct. Mm. In the sense that they Allah Ta'ala refers to the taking over of Jerusalem by a king by the name of Bukhtun Nasr. And then Fajasu Khilal ad-Diyar, he attacked them and he imprisoned most of them. And then out of the 12 tribes, 9 of those 12 tribes, for the most part, they were taken away out of the land of Palestine, and they were taken back to Babylon, Iraq, that region where Bukhtun Nasr was from, because he came from the north. And as a result of this, we find that, you know, history doesn't really have much of a chronicle on what happened to them after that. Two and a half of the tribes remained. That was the Judea, and then Levi, and there was a third one. I think it was Benjamin, the younger brother. So Benjamin, Levi, and Judea, their tribes essentially remained in what is referred to as the land of Canaan. Mm. You understand? So then from that, the dominant one was the tribe of Judea. So from there, they became the Jews, the people of Judea, of Yehuda. And that is where the reference to them as Jews came in. So you find essentially 3 references for this group of people. One is the Bani Israel. Then Allah subhanahu wa ta'ala addresses them as a unit and as the sons of Jacob, but in reference to a particular covenant, which Allah ta'ala also speaks about in this ayah. Now, what was that covenant? That covenant is also mentioned in the Quran. And that covenant essentially was when the prophet Jacob, Ithadra Yaqub al-Maut, when Nabi Yaqub was on his deathbed, he asked his sons, "Who are you going to worship after me?" And they took a covenant with them, with him rather, that they are going to worship his ilah and the ilah of his father Yaqub and the ilah of his father Abraham, ilahu wahida, the one true ilah. So this reference to Jacob, Isaac, and then Ibrahim alayhi salatu wasalam, was not only a reference to the worship of Allah subhanahu wa ta'ala, but it was also a confirmation of the worshipping of Allah subhanahu wa ta'ala in accordance with the teachings of the prophets. Because you see, one is simply to say that you worship Allah, but then you think you can decide to worship Allah like you want, but you can't. Which is why in the subsequent scriptures that came to them, Allah subhanahu wa ta'ala also confirms that they were to follow the final prophet. Mm. Because in the Quran, Allah ta'ala mentions that Allah ta'ala took a covenant from all of the prophets. Mm. Which means all of the prophets that came into this world had a covenant between them and Allah subhanahu wa ta'ala that if the final messenger came, that they would follow him and they would believe in him and that they would help him in his mission. And they also undertook this covenant on behalf of their followers, which means that each prophet informed his community and his followers of the coming of the last prophet. Mm. But none of them knew when he was coming. Mm. So this covenant was carried on. So there was a covenant between the prophets, and in particular this Bani Israel, because it was a covenant that they gave to their father, who was a Nabi, on his deathbed. Mm. And they took this covenant in a commitment to their father, to their grandfather, and to their great-grandfather, who were all prophets. Mm. So this was a very significant covenant. Then Allah subhanahu wa ta'ala also refers to them as the Ahlul Kitab, as the people of the scripture. Why? Because in that scripture, Allah subhanahu wa ta'ala also laid down Tawheed, the oneness of Allah subhanahu wa ta'ala. Allah laid down Risala, the messengership of the messengers. And whoever comes in that, you know, that line of prophethood, up until the last messenger, because they all knew that there was going to be a last messenger. Mm. And they were given certain descriptive signs of who he would be. So for them, whoever gets to meet that prophet from amongst the people who follows the scripture, they would be able to identify him. And they did identify him as the Prophet Muhammad Sallallahu Alaihi Wasallam. However, some of them denied it.
1: Sheikh, is it true that the prophet that we're talking about in Judaism, that it's mentioned in the Torah that it is Ahmad? Now, we know that Ahmad is also one of the names of our beloved Prophet Muhammad sallallahu alaihi wasallam. So when they're standing at the wailing wall, they always mention the Prophet's name.
2: And another name is also Muhammadin.
1: Yes. So if it is there, why is it that they don't accept?
2: Because they translate the name into a meaning and not a name.
1: Okay.
2: You understand?
1: Okay.
2: So because in their language, for example, that name has a certain meaning.
1: Okay.
2: So they translate this name into that meaning, and then when they use this word, they use it with the intention of that meaning and not the name.
1: Okay.
2: You understand?
1: Okay.
2: So this is part of how they distort their religion.
1: And apparently Surah Yasin is also in the Torah.
2: It's not the same as we have it, but you know, a surah that essentially is similar to Surah Yasin.
1: Okay.
2: So there are many, you know, similarities. Mm. And then also Allah subhanahu wa ta'ala, as I mentioned, refers to them as the Bani Israel, as the Ahlul Kitab. And then Allah ta'ala also refers to them as the Nasara and the Yahud. Mm. So each description is relevant to a particular period, and it is also relevant to a particular reality that they were fully aware of. Mm. So when they were the Bani Israel, it was about the covenant that they took. So in other words, that covenant that they took included then, if we look in it in reference to the verses where all of the prophets took a covenant from Allah Ta'ala that they would follow the last prophet, that covenant which was given by the children of Nabi Yaqub alayhi salatu wasalam, we can then understand that they also undertook a covenant to follow the last prophet.
1: Correct.
2: And similarly, when they became, you know, the Ahlul Kitab, because of the prophets that came to them that were given scriptures, like Nabi Musa alayhi salatu wasalam, and Nabi Isa alayhi salatu wasalam. So the scripture of Nabi Musa alayhi salatu wasalam gives the description of the Prophet Muhammad sallallahu alayhi wasalam. The scripture of Nabi Isa alayhi salatu wasalam gives the description of the Prophet ﷺ. That is why in Surah Fath, Allah subhanahu wa ta'ala makes reference to this. You know, ذَلِكَ مَثَلٌ فِي التَّوْرَاةِ وَمَثَلٌ فِي الْإِنْجِيلِ. Like how the Prophet and his, not only the Prophet and his companions were described in the Torah and in the Injil. You understand? So this reference to the Ahlul Kitab is a reference to their scripture, which contains then the reference in regards to Tawheed, the oneness of Allah. So in regards to the attributing a trinity, this is a deviation from the scripture. And in regards to the following of the messengers, you know, you find that both the Christians and the Jews, they disregard the teachings of the messenger, even as it is stated in their own scripture.

0: when we look at when it comes to the confirmation of the prophethood of the Prophet Muhammad sallallahu alaihi wasallam, that is also mentioned there, and that they also disregard.
1: So what happens is the original Bible, who has the original Bible, is
0: nobody.
1: The original, and it's not in Rome either with the Vatican.
0: It is considered that there are some portions of it, but because you must bear in mind that the different books, like the original Torah and the original Injil, for the most part, those were altered, as I mentioned, for these political reasons. You understand? And that is why, for example, you find that if you look at what is stated in the Old Testament and look at what is stated in the New Testament, then based on the interpretations of the Old and the New Testaments, those two testaments, which forms part of supposedly the same book, are in conflict with one another. Because in the Old Testament, the Allah is one. Allah Ta'ala is the only creator. Allah is the only, you know, provider, sustainer, nourisher. And Allah subhanahu wa ta'ala is separate from his creation. And Allah subhanahu wa ta'ala doesn't change in his nature, because kulla yawmin wa fi sha'an, his nature always remains the same. He does not enter into his creation. His creation does not enter into him. But when you look at the New Testament, a human being becomes a creator. The human being is, you understand? So there's a complete contradiction between the Old and the New Testament. And the irony of it is that, you know, even though this is such a glaring, reality within the scripture, people seem to just look over it and try to justify it. And then it is, you know, that you won't understand it unless you believe in it. You understand? Now we don't have that kind of irrationality when it comes to faith.
1: Correct.
0: You understand? And believing in Allah Ta'ala, and especially not when the contradiction is contained within the same scripture. So then obviously, then it becomes problematic. So that is why Allah subhanahu wa ta'ala is reminding them. So in other words, Allah ta'ala is taking them historically. You understand? If you look, they were the Bani Israel. Then they became the Ahlul Kitab, and they became the Yahud and the Nasara. So Allah subhanahu wa ta'ala takes them right back to their original covenant with Allah subhanahu wa ta'ala. Even though when it comes to matters of law, etc., subsequently in the Quran also, Allah ta'ala addresses them as Yahud, Allah addresses them as the Nasara, Allah ta'ala is also addressing them as the Ahlul Kitab. But essentially, when it comes to the doctrine of how we were required to believe, then we find that Allah Ta'ala refers to them as the Ahlul Kitab, in reference to that covenant that they took with their father on his deathbed. And all of this is also contained within the Quran. And Allah Ta'ala reminds them also of the favor that Allah subhanahu wa ta'ala bestowed upon them. In another verse, Allah says, وَأَنِّي فَضَّلْتُكُمْ عَلَى الْعَالَمِينَ, when I favored you over the entire world. Now, the reality is that in one point in time, the Bani Israel were a favored people. They were sort of what they refer to themselves today as the Jews, as a chosen people.
1: Yes,
0: however, that was not an absolute. It was not superiority. You understand? Because in the first instance, it refers to them as having been favored, not being made superior. Favored by the favors of Allah subhanahu wa ta'ala through sending messengers to them, through sending revelation to them, etc. But that was periodic. In other words, in the light of the other people at that point in time. So it's not to say that because they were favored at that point in time, so now they remain favored for an eternity, irrespective of their deeds. So number one, it was a periodic virtue that was given to them. And the second thing regarding that is that they were given certain conditions to fulfill in order for them to have the benefit of those favors that Allah subhanahu wa ta'ala had bestowed upon them. So obviously

0: If there are conditions attached, you can only have the favors as long as you fulfill the conditions. Mm-hmm. And no sooner they deviated from it, except that, you know, they lost that favor. Mm-hmm. So we have to ask ourselves, which other community other than the Jewish community has been expelled throughout the entire world, throughout time, as much as the Jews? Nobody. So if they were a favored people, why is it that they have been, and Allah subhanahu wa ta'ala mentions in the Quran also that one of the punishments that Allah ta'ala would send upon them is that they would be repelled and expelled by people. You understand? So this is in line with Quranic statements that they would become rejected and repelled and expelled wherever they were. And this has historically been the case. And what was the reason for that? It was their transgression and breaking their covenant with Allah Ta'ala. And that covenant of theirs included, number one, the belief in Allah Ta'ala, the obedience to Allah subhanahu wa ta'ala, the following of the messengers, and the acceptance of the final Prophet Muhammad sallallahu alaihi wasallam. So until they do that, they can rely perhaps on certain verses, but those verses are contextual in terms of the time period. So they were a favored people. Allah mentions that in the Quran, that they were a favored people at a point in time, but that they deviated, and as a result, they have become a despised people. And if we were to compare how we would understand a favored people in comparison to a despised people, then looking at their actions, looking at their history in terms of being expelled all over the world, looking at the current situation that the world finds itself in as a result of their conduct, then it is crystal clear that they are definitely a despised people and not the favored people.
1: Sheikh, what about the Torah, original Torah? Is it still around or
0: It is the same as with the Injil. It is considered that for the most part, you know, as I'm saying that with regards to Christianity, there's a doctrine involved. Through, you know, so the doctrine basically is the lenses through which people are allowed to see the scripture. And the same with Judaism. Now and then you will find some rabbis being honest and actually mentioning, you know, that or they will say that the Muslims are the closest to them because they're not prepared to step down from their pedestal, obviously, because for them it would and the irony of it all is that they regard, even though genealogically the Arabs and the Jews are cousins because they are all the children of Ibrahim alayhi salatu wasalam. The one through the Prophet Ishaq and the other through the Prophet Ishmael. You understand? So they are cousins, they are related, and they are all having the claim to being the progeny of Ibrahim alayhi salatu wasalam. However, due to their pride and their arrogance, they are not prepared to step down from the from their pedestal, and want to submit, you know, to a prophet who was from the Arab race. So that is a very bitter pill for them to swallow.
1: Oh, I can imagine that. So basically, Surah Al-Baqarah, verse 40, speaks about the children of Bani Israel. 41, believe in what I have sent down, confirming that which is already with you.
0: Exactly, and that's the reference.
1: That's the reference
0: of all of the previous scriptures confirming the coming of the Prophet Muhammad sallallahu alaihi
1: wasallam. And Surah Al-Baqarah, verse 42, do not mix truth and with falsehood, and do not conceal the truth knowingly.
0: That is the distortion of the scriptures.
1: So that is actually quite sad, Sheikh, when we think about it. I mean, we, as Muslims, we want to live in peace and harmony. And we don't like bringing down different religions. And, I mean, we were even told not to force anybody into a religion. But yet that is still happening, where people still feel that they are superior and that you should follow what they say and do what they say. But who gives them the right to actually do it?
0: Nobody. That's what the point is, then, that if anybody does that, then they're obviously not following the scripture.
1: Exactly.
0: They are not following Allah subhanahu wa ta'ala, they're not showing obedience to Allah ta'ala. Now, that kind of behavior of the arrogance, the haughtiness, I mean, to who do we attribute that behavior? Yeah.
1: True.
0: It's shaitan. Mm. You understand? So that is shaitani behavior. That is not uluhi or ilahi behavior, you know, that you are a person of Allah subhanahu wa ta'ala and a worshipper of Allah subhanahu wa ta'ala. This kind of this is what leads people into to disbelief.
1: Correct.
0: You know, which is why Allah subhanahu wa ta'ala in regards to shaitan says also when Allah ta'ala told him to make sujood and his unwillingness to submit to Allah subhanahu wa ta'ala, Allah says aba wastakbar wa kana min al-kafirin. He refused, he became haughty, and then he became of those who rejected. Now the question is that kana min al-kafirin, shaitan rejected. Now, did shaitan disbelieve in Allah? No, he believes in Allah. But now what did he reject? So what does this kufr of shaitan refer to?
1: Mankind.
0: The kufr of shaitan, he wants to take people to this. Kufr means to conceal the truth. Kufr means to conceal the truth. No, you know, it's like a farmer. He puts a seed in the ground and then he covers it. Now that concealment of the seed, you know, that is actually kafara. You understand? So people who make kufr are people who in their heart of hearts know the truth, but they conceal it, they hide it in their hearts. And that is why it is said that no person dies a disbeliever.
1: And that is so true.
0: Because at the time of his death, he wants to know his belief. He wants to know his faith. But then it's too late. Like with Fir'aun, you know, when he wanted to announce, you know, like they always make this joke about the aeroplane. You understand, with the atheists and so on. Yes. And then when the plane was crashing, we shouted, oh my God, oh my God. You understand? So they told them, but you don't have a God. You understand? So that's why they say everybody becomes a believer at the time. Now that doesn't mean that they die on belief. But what I'm saying is that everybody, that concealment of the existence of Allah becomes a reality at the time of the person's death. And at that time, he wants to know that Allah. But then it is too late. It's like I would ask for own when he wanted to pronounce his iman, and it was too late. This is too late. You rejected before. Now that is why when a person is in the throes of death, you understand, at that time the doors of tawbah close and also the doors of iman close.
1: Correct.
0: So that the person can't at that time because it's you had your entire life before that, you know, to acknowledge that faith. But this is the reality of the Bani Israel, and that holds true, that when it addresses the Bani Israel, what is addressed via the reference of the Bani Israel holds true for both the Yahud and the Nasara, because they are essentially the same and equal in that, because they are the followers of these prophets.
1: Correct.
0: You understand? Because so for example, the Christians, they've got all of the previous messengers and prophets all also as their prophets. In fact, they've got it as part of their scripture also, you know, with the Old Testament being mostly the books of Nabi Musa, the Torah, etc., and those scriptures, but all of it was distorted. You understand? Yeah. So that is why when it comes to us and we are asked that, you know, do you believe in the Torah? Because it's a requirement for us to believe in the Torah. Yeah. And yes, we do believe in the Torah. We do believe in the Injil, like how it was revealed by Allah subhanahu wa ta'ala. Right. But we also believe that what is existing today is what has been, you know, manipulated by people. And part of that is because they did not have the same system of preservation of the scripture as we have as Muslims. Because you don't find a hafiz of the Torah. You find in the Quran, there's the reference to Uzair.
1: Yeah.
0: As he was the person who memorized the Torah, and as a result of that, he was by the Jews referred to as the son of Allah. The Jews also have somebody that they refer to as the son of Allah.
1: Oh.
0: Yeah. وَقَالَتِ الْيَهُودُ أُزَيْرٌ إِبْنُ اللَّهِ. That the Yahud say, Uzair is the son of Allah. وَقَالَتِ النَّصَارَى إِسَى بْنُ اللَّهِ. And the Nasara say that Isa ibn Maryam, he is the son of Allah subhanahu wa ta'ala.
1: So where does that Trinity come from? The Father, the Son, and the Holy Ghost?
0: The Trinity actually comes from a pagan doctrine of three deities.
1: Okay.
0: And then when the, because this was part of the Roman belief.
1: Yeah, correct.
0: So when the Romans, you know, they were losing ground, etc. And they were finding a lot of opposition from the common people. So the means for them then to get control over the common people and to regain the control over the kingdom, it didn't work, but they thought it would, was to then adopt the Christian religion.
1: Mm.
0: But it was disguised such that the pagan religion was still to be found within the so-called teaching of the Christian of this new Christian religion that they had now adopted. Because, for example, Nabi Isa, Jesus is referred to as the Son of God. Mm. Spell son.
1: S-O-N.
0: Spell Sunday.
1: S-U-N.
0: Now, why you worship the Son, S-O-N, on the S-U-N day?
1: Oh, wow.
0: And why always when you see a picture of Nabi Isa, you find that there's a halo light behind him.
1: Yeah.
0: It represents the sun because they worshipped a sun god.
1: Okay.
0: So that's why the worship is on the S-U-N day and not the S-O-N day. Yeah.
1: Subhanallah.
0: So it is still an extension of the worshipping of the sun god of the Romans and the pagans, and they also had this, you know, they had this Trinity where there was like a father, a son, and sometimes it was a female figure. That's why even with the Catholics, they also attribute divinity to Maryam alayha salatu wassalam. But for the most part, then they then have this thingness of the Holy Ghost, who came to Nabi Isa, which was Jibril alayhi salatu. We also have a Holy Spirit reference in the Quran, Ruh al-Qudus, but that is a title of Jibril alayhi salatu wassalam. But he's got no divinity in the Islamic teaching.
1: Subhanallah. Sheikh, I've really learned a lot this afternoon. And now when I read Surah Al-Baqarah and they talk about the Bani Israel, I can actually now make out and understand what Allah is talking about. You know, sometimes we recite the Quran and we don't really know what is being said in the Quran. And that is why we love having topics like this, so that Sheikh can actually break it down for us so that we can understand it better. Sheikh, Jazakallah khair. So much for coming in afternoon. I do wish Sheikh all of the best for the remainder of the week. And I'll leave thee in the protection of Allah.
0: As-salamu alaykum. Wa alaykum as-salam wa rahmatullahi ta'ala wa barakatuh.
1: The deeper message is about faithfulness and gratitude. Blessings come with responsibility. A person should not simply receive Allah's favors, but should respond with obedience, gratitude, and commitment. It also contains the instruction to fear Allah subhanahu wa ta'ala alone, meaning that obedience to Allah should take priority over fear of people or worldly consequences. If you're on the roads, please don't drive any faster than your guardian angel can fly. And remember to build your own dreams or someone else will hire you to build theirs. I'll be back with Shabir tomorrow evening between 9 and 10 for Lifestyle Matters. And it will be heart to heart. Until then, Abid the All Khuda Hafiz.

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8: World leaders may speak of a ceasefire, but we know that nothing has changed in Gaza. The inhumane Israeli siege continues. Palestinian families and orphans are still being murdered, still being starved, and still being denied basic humanitarian aid. In just 2 years, the Israeli entity has slaughtered tens of thousands of Palestinians, thousands more have been martyred since the Zionist occupation of Palestine began in 1948. The West remains complicit. Arab leaders talk of peace, but they enable genocide. The companies behind popular fast food outlets, soft drinks, and clothing brands are still directly funding and supporting genocide. 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
2: Assalamu alaikum and good afternoon. I am Rukaya Siriya with today's news roundup. Around 480 Israeli colonial settlers have stormed the Holy Al-Aqsa Mosque complex in Al-Quds. These raids are to mark Rosh Hashanah, which is commonly known as the Jewish New Year. Under the protection of Israeli occupation forces, the settlers performed provocative Talmudic rituals in the mosque courtyards and at the Bab al-Rahma cemetery. The repeated provocative actions violate the arrangement following the Israeli occupation of East Al-Quds in 1967. The arrangement stipulates that non-Muslims could visit Al-Aqsa during certain hours but are prohibited from performing rituals there while preserving the right of Muslims to enter and pray peacefully. President Cyril Ramaphosa has made it clear that those who have committed atrocities must be held accountable in order to give strength to the rule of law. He says this is for the ongoing genocide against the Palestinian people in Gaza, the crimes committed against the people of Sudan, and for the illegal war against Iran. He was addressing a session on inclusive global governance and strengthening multilateralism at the BRICS Leaders Summit in India. He noted that multilateral institutions and rules are being ignored and subverted. He says the relevance of the United Nations and the durability of multilateralism are being threatened by overt violations of the UN Charter and the resort to war to settle differences between member states. President Cyril Ramaphosa.
3: We must exert pressure and expose violations whenever and by whomever they are committed. International law cannot be applied selectively. The same principles must apply to all states, and the same protections must apply to all peoples. It is for this reason that South Africa and other member states have turned to bodies like the International Court of Justice to seek justice for the people of Palestine. We cannot allow the United Nations to disappear into irrelevance. At the same time, we must acknowledge that the United Nations and other global institutions do not reflect the realities of today and are ill-equipped for the world of tomorrow.
2: President Cyril Ramaphosa reiterated the demand for a comprehensive reform of the UN Security Council. He says it must be more representative, accountable, transparent and effective. Despite Africa accounting for 54 member states of the United Nations and nearly one-fifth of humanity, it still has no permanent seat on the Security Council, which the president says is neither just nor sustainable. The National Union of Mine Workers, or NUM, is backing Mike Shigange for the top leadership position at the Labour Federation KUSATU. It believes that Shigange, who holds the post of first deputy president of KUSATU, has the right credentials to take the reins. The support comes on the eve of KUSATU's fifth National Congress, which will take place at the Gallagher Convention Centre in Midrand in Gauteng. About 1,800 delegates from the Federation's affiliates are expected to attend the Congress, where new national office bearers will be elected. KUSATU's incumbent president, Sengiswa Losi, is tipped to become the Federation's new General Secretary, giving her control over the day-to-day running of the trade union movement and making her its chief political spokesperson. Another sizable mandrax haul has been made in Cape Town. At least 41,000 mandrax tablets, estimated to have a street value of around 2 million rand, were seized on the N1 highway in Kryfontein. Members of the Flying Squad and Crime Intelligence were acting on information about a Volvo truck transporting drugs from Johannesburg. Police say a 44-year-old man was arrested for possession of drugs and dealing in drugs. The suspect will make his first court appearance at the Kales River Magistrates Court tomorrow. That's a wrap of some of the main news stories here on Radio 786 for today. The news team will be back tomorrow morning at 5 to 7.
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2: In Cape Town and its suburbs tomorrow, a mostly cloudy and breezy day is expected with an 80% chance of rain. It will be accompanied by a northwesterly wind reaching speeds of up to 33 kilometers per hour. Temperatures should range from 14 to 17 degrees.
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5: 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The West remains complicit. 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

Assalamu alaikum and welcome back to another episode of Cape Chronicles, Echoes of a Colorful Legacy. With me, your host, Zubair Dramat, on this wet and raining Sunday afternoon. I hope you are all relaxing and ready for a very, very exciting show. Today we are taking a new direction on Cape Chronicles, and I've got a very, very special guest in studio. But before we get there, let us just recap on all things in the Cape Malay culture. So currently our Western Province rugby clubs are busy with the President's Cup, and we've had a mixed bag of results with Rangers and Collegians obviously winning their respective leagues, but falling just short in the President's Cup finals. But we must once again say very, very well done to them, and we are proud of them for representing our communities and doing so very well at it. We've also gotten to an exciting stage of the Cape Malay Choir side of things. Like I mentioned on the last show, Section 2 is fully sold out. Section 1, we've got limited tickets left, and Section 3 is well on its way to being sold out as well, and that's promising for where we are as a board. But I must mention that today is a sad day in the Cape Malay Choir fraternity, as we've lost an icon, a legend, Buta Ismail, the voice Galant, and we pay our sincere respects and tributes to his family. Enjoy on the Sunday afternoon a solo called My Kinder Da by Buta Ismail Galant.

0: What a truly emotional performance, and how fitting to pay tribute today to a fallen legend, Puta Ismail Galant. We make sincere dua that Allah grants him the highest ranks in Jannah and peace in the hearts of the families that is left behind. As I've mentioned, I've got a special guest in studio with me today, and today is a very exciting moment for Cape Chronicles, for myself as the presenter and for the show as a whole, of just to show where we've come, we keep doing something new, and today is a new direction we are going in, with still giving direction to someone, we're still giving attention rather to someone from the Cape Malay Choir community, and I must just say that all the views expressed in the show today are not necessarily the views of Radio 786 or of myself, of any organization that I'm affiliated to, but rather of our guest in studio and just to get to know him a little bit better. Shafiullah Hanif, you are busy on a new journey. Many people associate you with Ranger Sporting Club and you've spoken on the Cape Malay Choir fraternity. But now, recently, we've seen a political side of you. Please tell our listeners, how did the journey into politics come about?
1: Assalamu alaikum wa rahmatullahi wa barakatuh. Listeners, Ubair, everyone that's listening, that's tuned in, yes, Zubair, you've worked alongside me with the Cape Malay Choir Board, and I've always been someone that, you know, if something's right, it's right, and if something's wrong, it's wrong. The contributing factor towards my journey is the Cape Malay Choir Board. First reason why it taught me a lot of leadership skills, and it taught me how to present myself in terms of formalities. So, I've never really been a political person, to be totally honest with you. But being involved within cultural affairs like clubs and Malay Choir, I've seen how politics affect our people. And a few years ago, 2 years ago, I decided, you know what, I want to be part of a change. And I started teaching night school in order to, as a means of giving back to the communities, and I started teaching with Hope for Leaders, and I taught in Inova Park and Menenberg here and there, and matric night schooling, and that fulfilled me in many ways. Like, I felt like I'm doing something for the community,
0: something meaningful,
1: and I'm changing people's lives, you know, I'm showing them that there's positivity and that there's hope for something. And the school has been open for 7 years, and we've got 10 schools, 11 schools, one in Johannesburg. And 7 years, we have produced results. I'm not there for 7 years. I'm there for 2 years, 3 years. And 7 years, we have been producing results that are not spoken about. You don't see it in the tabloids. You don't see it in the newspaper. Yeah. You don't see it on the news. Why? We ask our question, why? If someone gets shot dead in Inova Park, it's first in the news.
0: Yeah, we'll
1: but
0: see
1: the
0: it.
1: News is not going
0: As the
1: to,
0: news is popping up on the screen, it's just negativity.
1: Yeah, but the news is not going to come out when somebody who comes out of a difficult circumstance, having not have something to eat in the house, decides they're going to finish matric now, and they go and study, and they become a teacher. That is positivity. And we then decided, you know, it's okay for us to educate, but we need to sit at the table when people are making decisions about our lives.
0: There you have it, ladies and gentlemen. We've got Shafiullah Hanif in studio with us today. He's on a new journey. He wants to make a difference. He is standing for ward councillor as part of the Hopeful Leaders Democrats. And as we said, this is not a time for him to campaign, but rather for us to be behind one of our own as we get to unpack his journey coming from our communities and what he wants to do. So tell us, was politics always something you wanted to pursue, or was there a particular experience in the community that made you decide, you know what, it's time, let me step forward?
1: You know, Zubair, like I said previously, look, my mom was she fought in a struggle of apartheid at the time, and it was always spoken to us in the house, like, this is what I, like, she still has newspaper articles of her that time, but it was never really my thing, per se. And like I said, the only time I started taking note about it was when it started to affect us. Like, simple things, man, I'm not going to mention it, but politics, you can't say you're not part of politics, because politics involves policies, and policies are made around people. So it somehow does affect us. And if I can be at the table to make it, to help make a decision or influence a decision being made, why not? I know what's happening on grassroots level. So that's why I decided to go into it, to be part of the decision making, to understand why it is, so that our people can be educated as to hoe kan die team nie miskien daar loop. Just an example. Hoe is dit hier aan? Do you know what I mean? Hoe is die pad? Hoe loop hulle nou daar plus van daar? Do you get what I'm saying? Our people are not really informed about this because our people are not sitting at the table.
0: So your intention is to be at the table to understand why certain decisions are being made and educate the broader community.
1: There we go,
0: community.
1: 100%. Education is our first thing on our manifesto. Education.
0: So tell me about the night schools. You said you have 10, and how does this work? Because unfortunately, as it was mentioned, it's not something we see on the news. It's not open information. Mm-hmm. Who are the people that's attending these night schools?
1: So we've got 10 night schools in Cape Town. We've got, I'm going to lie to you if I'm going to tell you, I know where everyone is, but there's Mitchell's Plain, Delft. There's two in Delft, I think. There's one in Anova Park, Manenberg, Steenberg, Bishop Lavers, but all in the areas where people are, where we know there's a need for education. And the thing about the night school was it was used by a means to uplift one another. Positive story. Mm. So Yumna Alexander is the founder of the night school, and I'm going to tell you how it came about. So Yumna started off a computer literacy class in Manenberg.
0: Yes.
1: And out of that, you saw, yeah, there's a need for education. And that's where the first night school was started. And 7 years later, we've got 11 night school, and all the qualified people coming out. I just shared something last night on my status of a lady that was in our night school. I'm just going to get it quickly for you. She was in our night school in the year 2020. And 2026, she's got a bachelor's degree in education. And this is a groot vrou.
0: Now, this is the stories we want to hear. So tell me, how out of a night school does a political party form?
1: Like I said, we can educate as much as we want to, but someone needs to be at the table when decisions is being made about our lives. And you know, I listened to this one guy. He said, 5 o'clock in the morning when you're sleeping, people are making decisions about your life and you're sleeping. So that's how it came about. We're like, you know what? Let's do this, man. It's not my party. It's not Yumna's party. It's our party. We want to be the voice and the change for our people. It's an inclusive party. Everywhere people are struggling at grassroots level. I'm going to use an example. I'm busy with 3 things now, right? My projects. I'm busy with a house in Lentegeer that burnt down, right? I'm busy with a house in Rocklands that burnt down, where there is a matric boy. Alhamdulillah, I got him sorted for his school. I got all his books sorted. Shukran to everyone who contributed and donated. I got a lot of things for him. I even have stuff at home that I still need to go drop off. I'm at the grassroots level where I can see people struggling. Now, yesterday, I get woken up with a message, and I'd like to share this with the listeners.
0: Yes, please.
1: That there's a 6-month-old baby that walked in with a mother. This is in Montrose Park. And they're looking for milk. And I get up and I'm like, let me just see what I can do quickly. And I've got these food boxes ready at home. And if people come, whatever the case may be. And I pack 2 food boxes and I get the milk and I get the baby's bottle. And on my way there, this lady, I'm not going to mention her name, but I made a video about her, has nothing of her own. But the little that she's getting, she's serving the community. That's not stories that we hear about.
0: This is so incredible.
1: I'm the voice of that story. So I go on my way, she phones me and she asks me, she wants to make a pot of soup because it's raining and it's cold. And she has a lot of kids there. Do I have a packet of carrots for her? And I'm like, okay, see what I can do. And I get a bag of carrots. Well, lie, brother. I got there, no? Those people had no electricity in their house at all. The children that were hungry, they went to go knock down a tree in the area, and they used that wood of that tree to start a fire to make a pot of soup for themselves and for the rest of the children in the community. Can you imagine?
0: Seriously?
1: Wallahi, what I witnessed yesterday, and I was dumb. The one thing I took from it was, kyk hoe resourceful is ons mense. Thus, they're not going to wait for anything. Hulle gaat nou so my boomkap, hulle gaat nou Someone could have said, ek het die karakie, hoe gaat die kos maak?
0: Yeah, no excuses, saying? No complaining, finding a solution. And I think in our communities, that is, we need more people to be that way, that we're going to find the solution.
1: And that is one thing I want to point out that I'm very driven by. Instead of pointing fingers to say, this one did that, that one did that, this party did that, I don't do that. If I get to a house and I see, or I get to a community and there's an issue, if I can sort it out, I will do it. But let's say there's a dumping issue. Ek gaat 'n paar leids in die community vat en right, laat ons gauw skoon maak hier. Ons is resourceful, ons community. We need to take it back and we need to be accountable for it. That dirt that's laying there is not a political party that dumped it. It's our own people, so we need to clean up and take pride in where we live. But the point that I'm bringing is, we have to be resourceful as well.
0: So the opportunity came, the calling came for you, and you sat down. I'm sure you've discussed it with your wife, you know, Farida. I know she's a very support system for you, a very strong support system.
1: She is.
0: but you made the decision, you're going to go for this, you're going to get involved in politics. Why hopeful leaders, Democrats? You know, what made you believe that this is a movement you want to associate yourself with?
1: Because it aligned to my values and my morals that I was brought up with. That even if you don't, like, people are going to say, waar kreeg die party hulle funding? Ek sê altijd vir die mense, Allah is ons campaign manager, het kom van Allah af. Allah will facilitate everything that we are busy with. If something is not working out, then Allah doesn't want it to happen for us. But that was my main thing, that was my main calling towards it, that this just feels right. Dus, even if mense gaat vir ons aankyk en sê, ag, wat gaat hulle nou maak? Dis hier die puntie, man. That's not the point. If we can change one small thing, it's fulfilling to me. Do you know when I go out and I can make one person's day by spreading positivity, even by giving them a smile, then I'm happy. If I can give one person something that's going to make their day, then I'm happy. I don't need to come and make promises to you, and I never make promises to people. I tell people, I will try my best, but I'm not making a promise. If people tell me, our biggest problem in the communities now is education, admissions, people getting into schooling, and that is one of my major concerns and major things I want to work on, and jobs. Right?
0: Mm.
1: So I can't tell someone, ek gaat vir jou werk gee, because I'm not by the means, but I can maybe equip that person to become resourceful and maybe start their own business. Maybe you have a skill that you don't know about. Let me help you market this and get this out there so that you don't need to go look for something, you create something out of your own.
0: I think that's what we need. We need to equip our communities, you know, to become self-sustainable.
1: 100%. And that's the most important. We need to stop waiting for someone to come and show us the way. We need to create our own path.
0: We've got the power. And, you know, we've been speaking on education. So you were an educator by profession. And you've also been involved in various community initiatives alongside myself, you know.
1: Mm-hmm.
0: So how have those experiences shaped you in the type of political leader you want to become?
1: Alright, so education has impacted me in a very positive way. Number one, I get to understand diversity and people and what people are coming from. You know, when you are an educator, you need to be a doctor, you need to be a lawyer, you need to be a policeman, you need to be a teacher, psychologist,
0: you're everything for the
1: everything.
0: Kids.
1: And you need to make that kid sound feel safe to some sort of way and that everything's going to be okay. So if you align that to politics... If your community is looking to you for answers, you also need to be that doctor, that lawyer, that psychologist, everything. You need to be that, but on a higher scale. So education contributed to that factor of me. What we have been doing, me and you, in terms of outreach and being there for the community has also helped me. And I got altijd say, even on my post when I was announced as the candidate, I said that I've been doing community work without being affiliated to a party.
0: Yeah, it's always been a part of you.
1: It's been a part of me because I grew up poor and I know what it's like. And part of the contributing factor to that was the fact that when I was young, when I was 12 years old and we had nothing to eat at home, what was the thing that I used to do? If it's Ramadan time, we're the most excited because ons gaat nou op die masse trokkie klim van die masjid en ons gaat nou food parcels uitkeer. It was exciting to work for us as boys, as friends. And that never left me. So when I was driving one day and I had like 100 loaves of bread in my bucket and I make it to Allah and I say, yeah, like on die dag doen. I can do this every day without asking anyone for a payment or without a title or position because I know what it's like to not have. So my upbringing and my education so let me put it to you this way. I wasn't brought up fortunate. But I want to be that mirror for that child in that community that is not growing up fortunate, but is not looking to gangsterism and drugs as the answer out. I'm a product of it. I know what it's like. You know what I mean? I make altijd the example, and I'm going to say it on air. Ik rij een bakkie. Ik heb mijn bakkie mooi gemaakt. Ik zie every kinders in the community. Zien jullie rij bakkie? Hoe kon ik zo'n bakkie? Because the merchants had zo'n bakkie gereden. Now I want to show you that you don't need to sell drugs to get to that bakkie. Or to that thing that merchant have. Work hard. Education will get you through that. Make something of your life the right way. It's going to take you longer, but people are going to respect you for it. And then you get to the thing that you wanted.
0: The power of education and the change that we've got. You know, it's very exciting as I will keep reiterating one of our own, someone from our communities, making a positive impact and giving back to our communities. Many times we hear, once people make it, you know, then they want to branch out and go and help everyone else. But, you know, start at home. But keeping to this Sunday, we're going to enjoy another Netherlands for all our listeners out there by the one and only Ismail Galant again.

Coral die Donderknell, a personal favourite of mine, and what a better way. I don't think there's a better way to enjoy your Sunday afternoon. For those who've just tuned in, we've got Shafi Allah Hanif on the radio with us, telling us about his journey into politics and how it is that he ended up, you know, standing for ward councillor for this coming elections. Shafi, you know, many communities have lost trust in politicians because they often only see them around election time. And I think we are in a situation like that again. So how do you plan to convince the residents that you are different and that this is something that is truly meaningful to you? And we've got our WhatsApp line open on 0786 10 11 12 if there's anybody

0: 0716111112. If there's anybody that's got any questions, I'm sure you'll be willing to entertain that. So 0786101112. But as I've said, Shafi, how do you plan to convince people that you are different?
1: So Zubair, if you look at it, no, holistically, I agree with what you just said now when you mentioned that it's election time, so you're seeing politicians and they're doing the most, they're out there and whatever the case may be. I'm going to get back to what I said earlier, where I said, I've been doing this without being affiliated to a political party for years, because it's in me. I've been helping out my community for years. And when people come to me and they say, let's say, for example, the ward council, and say, it has to do with what changes bring in the community and so on, say, but the enigste difference is, I of say, word betaal, ik word die betaal for it.
0: Mm.
1: So, one thing that is lacking in a lot of communities I go into, and the first thing I ask them is, who's your ward councillor? Then they say they don't know. Then they say, as I'm a vrouw, we zien merchant, and say, wit, but they ken die ward councillor nie. So, being present and on the grounds all the time is very important. It's extremely important. And apart from that, I don't try. The only thing I tell people, I don't tell them vote for me. I don't tell them vote for me. I don't promise them things, because I can't promise them things. I can tell them I can try my best, but I tell them, lean for me your vote, man. Dit vir almal 'n kans gegee, gee vir my 'n kans. Kyk wat ek kan maak. Hold me accountable if I'm not going to make anything possible or bring a change. Lend me your vote. If it don't work for you, you can take it back with the next elections. Simple.
0: So just as a matter of interest, which ward are you standing for?
1: Ward 116, that is Beacon Valley East Ridge.
0: And I think the important thing, this is from a personal point of view, but I've picked up that many ward councillors don't actually have an affiliation or emotion toward that ward. So you said you grew up there. So what is your, why this ward and what does it mean to you?
1: Because everything that I am today is because of that community. That community has taught me a lot of things. It taught me, ek gaan 'n example maak, ek was, wat ek in matriek gewees het, moen ek gehet het die registration fee for university, to call die neighbors by mekaar, om my registration fee te betaal, because hulle wil gesien het, ek maak iets van my lewe.
0: Serious? Is this a true story?
1: And you know the day I bought my first car, but it wasn't the best of cars. I was a qualified educator. And I said, I'm going to buy me a car now. It was a Polo. The day I pulled up in my community, in my road with that car, my neighbors were standing outside and applauding me because they saw me grow. They saw me from that boy that was on the back of the truck with food parcels as a lighty, to avoiding gangsterism, avoiding drugs, taking the hard way, struggling to get to his goals, but eventually getting there. That is why I feel that I owe that community. And it hurts me to the point where the auntie that I grew up in front of, or the uncle that was struggling that time, is still struggling today. The people that wasn't working that time is still not working today. The opportunities are going past them. And I know what the neighborhood is capable of and the community is capable of. But the neighborhood and the community is starting to lose faith and hope in what can come their way. And my job is to restore that hope.
0: And if we talk about hope, what a better party for you to represent as hopeful leaders.
1: Hopeful leaders, which is hopeful.
0: You are hopeful. Shafi, you know, when you look at the challenges facing our communities, and I don't just speak about Beacon Valley now, I speak about our communities where our people is from, because that is what Cape Chronicles, what the show is about. It's about giving exposure to the talents in our communities, in the Cape Malay community. When you look at their challenges, crime, drugs, unemployment, and, you know, just general access to things, where do you believe we need to start?
1: With our children, firstly. And I'm going to explain to you why I say so. So I'm just getting something here for you, and I want you, and I'm going to read this openly. And I said that education is very close to my heart, and I explained the importance of education. But this is one of the third thing on my list that I'm going to tackle and that I'm very serious about, is sports, arts, and youth development.
0: Mm.
1: Do you want to know why our communities are filled with gangsterism and drugs? When we were growing up, we had programs we could go to. You won't know there's an artist in your community because there's nowhere that child can express his talent. There's nowhere where someone can see he's a good painter or a good singer. the soccer team, the soccer tournament,

0: teams in the community. Nobody really wants. It's not a big thing as it was. Like, if I speak of Beacon Valley, there's one soccer team that I know of that made Vodacom now. And that is Beacon City. That made Vodacom, but it's not being spoken about. It's not being spoken about.
1: In a time where information is freely shared, we are not actually getting these positive things.
0: One thing that I can commend is, you know, I'm from Mitchell's Plain, so I'm automatically a collision. And I feel like a champion when I saw collisions won. And that was positivity. And I wish them all of the best. And I'm so proud to be from Mitchell's Plain. And I'm so proud to be a collision supporter. But we need to develop, it can't just be collisions. We need to develop more things, more programs for our youth so that they can be kept busy. And they can't be kept busy by the wrong things. Because instead of that gangster pulling him in to want to, how go differ my, he can say, nah, I can't know. Nie. Ek gaat naar die art program to daar by die Civic Center, hulle is besig, ons paint daar, of ons is besig met een music concert, of ons is besig met, nou, ek gaat verlintige gebruik, for example. People are going to say, and I had this conversation, let's just use Beacon Valley. In 2012, there was a big night market. Every year, we used to look forward to the night market that happened in up by the promenade. The road used to be closed. There was a stage up. Yes, there was gangsterism, but you could walk from your house 12 o'clock at night to go there without fearing of being robbed, without the fear of being robbed. Yes, today is worse, but why is it worse? Because things like that get taken away from us. That's keeping our youth busy. So my third thing on my list is, my first thing is education. My second thing is accountability and being visible on my grounds. And my third thing would be youth involvement, art and sport.
1: So we need to create the platforms and keep our people
0: 100%,
1: busy.
0: 100%.
1: Throughout this whole journey, I'm sure there's been many ups and downs, but this is the golden question, I call it, that I ask every guest that's ever been on the show. You've been on the show, so I've asked you, but in a different capacity. But to you, throughout this journey, what is the highlight at the top of your head? What stood out for you since you've decided to take this political journey? What is something that stands out for you?
0: Like I've been saying that I've been doing this without being part of a political party, and I never put myself out there to say what I'm doing, and I don't do it. Ek sal brood uitgeef, but ek sal foto's wat van die brood and say we're going to feed something. But that is just a mere fact that someone would see and say, here's money for another 50 loaves, a potential sponsor. So what really stood out for me is that also mense in our community, and I'm speaking of brood now, whether you are black, brown, blue, green, purple, whatever race you are, we can help each other and we can be there. Do you know, when I post that thing on social media of that house, the boy's house that burnt down, the responses that I got of people that want to give and that want to donate, the only thing is nobody is saying or mentioning the issues that is happening in our community. And what stood out for me was the amount of help that people are willing to offer you and to give you. Because, and I got weer say, Allah facilitate, as mense kan moes deur jou sien en kyk wat jou intentions is. En ek gaat weer sê dat om van iemand brood te gee of iemand te help wat sy huis gebrand het, is not a political thing. It's a humanitarian thing. If 100%. You see someone hungry, so don't come at me and say, hy gee weer brood uit vir Wouts. No, ek het brood uitgegee voor ek met 'n party gewees het. It's a humanitarian thing that I'm busy doing, and I'm trying to do it on a bigger scale.
1: We're going to even dive deeper into that question, Shafi. We're going to stick with it because it's just something I love to always unpack with people, something that stuck for them, because there is a reason why people do what they do. So what was one impact that you made? You speak about the matric boy you helped. You spoke about the baby as milk that you assisted. What's one impact that, you know, that story or that person, it just, for some reason, it resonates with you? Someone you helped.
0: There's a lot. There's quite a lot. So, the one thing that I'm very that sticks with me is one Sunday I decided we need some positivity in our community, and I went to someone, I went to a shop, and I said, I just give me a 20 liter pint, right? And this person gave me a 20 liter pint, and I bought color dye. And I went to Beacon Valley and I took all the children in the community. And the excitement on this light is first. Because I said, ons gaat nou allemaal die gang signs toepaint. And we are going to leave a message on this wall. And all your hands are going to be on this wall now. and the excitement and the support of the community. They want to see that difference. Someone must just make, and you know, I use the theory, the broken window theory. Do you know the broken window
1: theory? I do actually know it. It's my manager at work actually told us about this, but share it with the listeners.
0: So a broken window theory, for example, if you look at the building and there's a lot of broken windows, it just invites more broken windows. People are going to continue to break more windows. But if I come and I fix one window, people are going to notice. And it's going to discourage them from breaking it again.
1: You just set that standard.
0: You just start off small. So if you fix one window at a time. So that painting, that gang sign closed. Ach, die mense gaat weer skryf. Ek kan weer nou sê, that was a month, 2 months ago. That walls are still clean. Nobody wrote on it again. Because someone is showing that they care. That's the one story. The other story was the one of yesterday. Where that stuck with me. Where I got there and these boys were busy making their own pot of soup from a tree that they went to go chop down because they didn't have electricity and they were hungry. Another thing that that stood out for me was the matric boy that I helped whose house burned down. And, you know, like I say, education is very dear to me. And when I heard there's a matric boy, my full focus was on him. Kasam, the next day, I just reached out for help and I got his stationery sorted. I got a lot of things for him sorted, man. I'm trying my best now to get something up for them. If there's anyone that wanted to donate towards the boy, towards getting him a structure or something built for him, you know, I'm not. There you can clearly see that we are doing it. Allah facilitates. It's not that we have money to do it ourselves. We ask people to assist us.
1: I think, Mr. Khanif, leave your details with the people. If somebody out there wants to make a difference, it's not a political thing. It's a humanitarian thing.
0: Yes.
1: They can be anonymous. They can be. You will give them recognition if it need be as well.
0: 100%.
1: Share your details.
0: So
1: with the
0: if
1: people.
0: You are interested in helping out, I'm busy with two houses now that has burnt down and those people lost everything. And then I'm busy with the lady in Montrose Park that goes out of her way to feed the community, even though. Circumstances. You can contact me on 065-184-4692 or you can go onto my Facebook at Shafiullah Khanif and then you can send me a message, inshallah.
1: There we go. If anyone out there is interested in helping, you know, make a difference, by all means, go for it, get involved. We are reaching the end of the show and it's been a very exciting one, but we've just got a few questions left. So if we speak about visible and accountable leadership, like we've mentioned, you know, what can the residents realistically, and the reason I say realistically is because we don't want to hear promises.
0: Mm.
1: And if I say I'm speaking about the community, I'm part of the community, and we don't want, you know, unrealistic promises from you. So what can we expect from you if you are given this opportunity to serve?
0: If I'm given the opportunity to serve, I'm not going to tell you, I mean, the first thing people ask me this question, and when they ask me this question, they say, has a red rag for any gangsters? I can't say that I can do that. I'm going to be lying to you. But what I can tell you is that you can hold me accountable if I make you a promise and I don't keep it. Right? So I will try my best to be visible, firstly, to be that helping ear for the community, someone that's going to listen. And my number one thing is action. So
1: that's
0: if I listen to you, I must take up action on it.
1: Mm.
0: I won't be able to fix all your problems. And I always tell people this, don't expect me to undo 30 years of things that was done wrong to you. But we will do it one step at a time. What we can do, we do. What we can't do, unfortunately, we will ask for help. So one of the things, like I said, I have 5 things that is very important to me. Education is one of them. Being accountable, hold me accountable.
1: Yes.
0: Visible.
1: We will, don't worry.
0: No,
1: we
0: you
1: will
0: hold me accountable if you're not. Like I said, lean me over, that's it, the weekie, 7 minutes, weekie, fat it terug in the next election, simple. Youth involvement, and then one thing that I really, really, really want to help out with is to be resourceful for our people to not wait for opportunities, but create their own opportunities, inshallah. And then the last thing, like I said, the education is very important to me. The last thing is community involvement. So we are missing in our communities, neighborhood watch. We are missing in our communities, police forming meetings, those type of things. Because we can come back.
1: I see neighborhood watches are dying out there. Yes. I know my grandpa in our community, he was very excited. He was very excited to patrol. And it was a thing because people were helping out in the community.
0: Yes,
1: and then you don't find that anymore.
0: It's dying out. Even the walking bus, like that was a big thing a couple of years ago. And it was a big help. So that is something we need to look into again.
1: 5 years from now, you know, if the opportunity comes and you know you are able to serve, 5 years from now, what would you want people to say, you know, Shafi achieved, and hopefully this, what did you actually achieve?
0: 5 years from now, what the main thing is, like I'm going to say again, education, to make sure that pensioner or that old lady that's grandchild is living with him, with the mother and the father's on drugs, and they go to apply for grade one at the school around the corner, and it gets says to them that the school is there's no space, and they put that child into a school in the next area, and that grandmother must take their pension of 2,400 rand to pay for travelling, which is 800 rand or up to 1,000 rand a month. And that grandparent needs to still buy things in the house. Admissions for education, every child needs to be in a school. And the next thing that is important to me is to create for our people, everyone to create their own opportunities. Because, you know, I have my own business. Like, I started that.
1: Yes.
0: So I drive that. I want that to be a thing. The guy that worked with me, I push him to his limits in terms of go to the next big thing. Set your standards, set a goal for the year and achieve that goal. So education is going to save us out of everything. And then secondly, create our own opportunities and more opportunities for our youth in our community.
1: We've got a message in from one of our listeners, and I'm going to ask our sound engineer to just play it for us.
2: Assalamu alaikum, Zubair. I'm listening to this young man that you're interviewing. And out of everything that he is doing and saying, etc., I find it amazing that he takes full accountability. He's not blaming the shortcomings of what's happening in his ward. He hasn't mentioned another party. He's not blaming them. He's saying he's going to make a difference. And that in itself shows that he seems to have the tenacity to take this forward, regardless of what the cost has brought his community. He wants to take his community forward. And to that, I salute him. Well done. May he grow from strength to strength, inshallah. Assalamu alaikum.
0: And for that, shukran for that message. I really do appreciate it. And yes, I did mention to Zubair, I don't go out there and say, this one did that and this one did that. Oos, As a dumping us, ons gaan self skoon maak. It's also a community. That's just an example of what I do. I don't point fingers. If there's another candidate contesting for the ward, I tell my people this. Let them fix the lights. Let them fix the sewage. Let them do everything, even though it's for elections. It's going to benefit us as the community. That's what I'm saying. I don't mind them doing whatever they can do, as long as my community can benefit from it 100%.
1: I think if there's anything to take out, and we say shukran for that message as well, but if there's anything to take out from today's show is, you know, it's accountability, and it's that we've got the power, and my main highlight is education. Let our people be educated. Shafi, it's been an absolutely wonderful afternoon with you today. And just before we leave, any closing remarks? You can end off what you do.
0: The only thing that I'm going to say is you said education, and I want this to resonate that education is the only way out. Education is the key to emancipation, not gangsterism, not drugs. The only way we can grow is if we are educated and if we are informed. People cannot give us poor information if we are informed and we are educated. Mense kan nie vir ons toemaak nie. Mense kan nie vir ons sê die wat dit gebeur nie, because ons is educated. We are educated. That is what is important. Inshallah, shukran to the listeners. And shukran for you for having me, Zubair, once again. No?
1: Shukran, Mr. Ghanif, you know, my dear friend, it's been an absolute pleasure. We wish you everything of the best and all the strength on this journey that you are walking. As I mentioned at the start of the show, that all the views expressed in this interview today is not necessarily the views of Radio 786, or it does not reflect on any organization that I am affiliated to. This is in my personal capacity as your host today, Zubair Dramat. It's been an exciting one for Cape Chronicles to take this direction. And we are proud of Shafi because we are giving that exposure to someone in our communities. Till we meet again, from your host, Subair Dramat, it's been absolutely great to end your Sunday afternoon. We're going to have our last Netherlands in keeping with the theme of Buta Ismail Galant. Have a good one and enjoy your week.

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2: World leaders may speak of a ceasefire, but we know that nothing has changed in Gaza. The inhumane Israeli siege continues. Palestinian families and orphans are still being murdered, still being starved, and still being denied basic humanitarian aid. In just 2 years, the Israeli entity has slaughtered tens of thousands of Palestinians. Thousands more have been martyred since the Zionist occupation of Palestine began in 1948. The West remains complicit. Arab leaders talk of peace, but they enable genocide. 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
1: We welcome you to the 40 Nawawi Hadith Collection Explained. And I actually want to begin with Al-Imam Nawawi himself, rahimahullah, the great Imam Abu Zakariya Yahya ibn Sharaf al-Nawawi, rahmatullahi alayh. He was born in the year 631 after the migration of the Prophet sallallahu alayhi wasallam, so roughly 800 years ago, during a very difficult period for the Muslim Ummah, when it was being blitzed from multiple directions by the Tatar Mongols from one direction, by the Crusaders from another. And in 631, in a small town called Nawa, that's why he's known as An-Nawawi from Nawa, which sits at about 80 kilometers away from the capital city of Syria, from the capital Damascus, there was born Yahya ibn Sharaf, who became Al-Imam An-Nawawi, rahimahullah. May Allah bestow mercy upon him. And this towering Imam showed signs of prodigy, signs of being a luminary, being something uniquely special from very early on. He was raised by his father, who was a businessman, who was a trader, on the love of the Quran. In fact, one of the scholars came to his father's house one day and said to him, "Your son is going to be a great, great, great man." He said to him, "Are you a fortune teller? Like, how can you know the future?" He said, "No, but I saw something from him today remarkable. The boys in the streets are badgering him, bullying him to come play with them. And he's running away from them, crying, because he doesn't want to play and wants to continue reciting his Quran." And that relationship with the Quran stood with him. And there is never an equivalent for the book of Allah subhanahu wa ta'ala. As we study the ahadith, which are the counterpart of guidance alongside the Quran, let us at least say, since we won't say it beyond this point as much, there is nothing like the Quran. And what makes someone special on earth is their profile in the heavens with the Quran. Very much later in his life, when he became that esteemed Imam, Muhammad ibn Abi al-Fath al-Hanbali says, "I entered the great mosque, the central masjid of Damascus before Fajr. And hiding off in the dark behind one of the columns of the masjid, the pillar supports of the masjid, was Imam Yahya ibn Sharaf al-Nawawi, reciting the verse of Allah, وَقِفُوهُمْ إِنَّهُمْ مَسْؤُولُونَ." This is a scene from the Day of Judgment where Allah will say to the angels, "وَقِفُوهُمْ," and detain them, stop them right there at the cliff above the fire. Stop them right there, now they will be questioned. He said, and he kept repeating it, not knowing I was around, not knowing anyone was around. Repeating it with such emotion, with such awe, with such reverence of Allah, until it caused inside of me what only Allah knows. Like secondhand, hearing him recite would transform people. Rahimahullah ta'ala. When he became 18 years old, he finally left Nawa, and he traveled to the stronghold of sacred knowledge, Damascus. And he remained there studying with the scholars for a few years. About 2 years later, he made his obligatory Hajj. And then he returned to Damascus and, as the youth say, he locked in. He would study for 6 years straight, the biographers mention. Day and night. He would never sleep unless he was overcome by sleep. Ibn Jama'ah, another great scholar from the Madhab, says, "I came to visit him once and I could not find a place to sit. There was just piles of books everywhere in this little house that was gifted to him to study. And when he would get tired, he would just stack a few books and lean on them for a bit and come back." And he said to us that there was a period in those 6 years when he really put his head down and got entrenched and firmly grounded in the sacred sciences. 2 of those years, he did not lay down whatsoever for 2 years straight. Rahmatullahi alayhi. You know, just to give you a feel of like what kind of solidification and depth his knowledge had, he used to say once, complaining about people that were arguing with him without qualifications, he says, "Yunazi'uni fil wasiti wa qad raja'tuhu 400 marra." They argue with me regarding al-wasit. Al-wasit is a small manual in the Shafi'i madhab, a summary of the rulings in the madhab. They debate with me on al-wasit when I have reviewed al-wasit 400 times. It's like one of the manuals. And he would prep, they say, about 12 lessons a day. You know, like you prepare a lesson, whether it's in grammar, whether it's in law, whether it's in theology, whether it's in logic, rhetoric, and then you present it to your teacher and you come back. 12 lessons a day, and he would fill about 2 notebooks filled with writing every single day. And he would never stop writing until his hand refused to write. He would write until his hand would go numb and he would lose sensation in his hand. He'd figure out something else to do while his hand recovered. And he used to say when his hand would go numb, لَإِنْ كَانَ هَذَا الدَّمْعُ يَجْرِي صَبَابَةً عَلَى غَيْرِ لَيْلَى فَهُوَ دَمْعٌ مُضَيَّعُ. You guys know Qais and Layla? Qais was a man in sort of Arabian history that was madly in love with a woman named Layla. And he was a desert romantic. He wrote endless poetry. And when he could not be with Layla, he stopped eating and he lost his life ultimately. And so he has filled the literature books with poetry about Layla. It was the original Romeo and Juliet, if you will. And so Qais used to say about his tears, if I ever cry, if these tears ever flow for anything but Layla, they are wasted tears. So Imam Nawawi used to say those lines as if to say what? There are people who work so hard for some girl, for some money, for some this, for some that. If my hand has to go numb for any other reason than this, it's a wasted effort. He would give himself sabr by reminding himself of the yearning love that Qais had for Layla. That was his love for Allah subhanahu wa ta'ala and serving the deen. And as for his worship, he was of those who would fast every day of every year, except for the haram days, the days you're not allowed to fast, like the days of Eid. And he was known to be so God-fearing that he would had a policy to never accept a gift from a student. Why? Fearing favoritism, fearing that an unconscious bias would develop inside of him, a soft spot that would lead to unfairness because this person, I have some sort of gain from them. And he was, as I said, constantly reading the Quran, constantly rising above any time wastage. You know, like, I don't care who got married and who got divorced. I don't care what the prices are looking like today. He was not just afraid of what could harm him in the hereafter. He held himself above whatever could not benefit him in the hereafter. Rahmatullahi alayh. It was very evident, you know, Allah is the final judge of everyone. But he had so many signs signifying, surrounding him, that would signify how close he was to Allah Azza wa Jal. Even some karamat, ways that Allah honored him in miraculous ways. That when he would visit some people and they would say, our sickness has deadlocked and we have hope that your dua will help us, he would get very upset. He would say, I'm a nobody. What do you mean my dua would help you? But I will still make dua. That's the sunnah of the Prophet ﷺ. And they would mention that even though nothing had worked before it, before the day was out, the person was beginning to show signs of coming out of his illness. And after his death, actually, his aunt, his dad's sister, saw him in a dream saying to her, tell my brother, who's fighting with everyone about making me some glamorous shrine of a grave, tell my brother to not do what he is bent on doing. I want a flat grave. I want a grave that does not get visited from the far corners of the world. Bury me upon the sunnah. And this was just before they had buried his body, rahimahullah ta'ala. You know, at the end of his life, he had faced many trials, like many of our scholars do, when they have to stand on principle and speak the truth that Allah has indebted them with and endowed them with learning. at the intersection of politics and religion. He ultimately got exiled from Damascus at the end of his life. And he went and visited Al-Masjid Al-Aqsa in Al-Quds before returning to his hometown village of Nawa. And he fell horribly sick. And people would make the trip from Damascus to visit him. And just when he was showing signs that he was getting better and people stopped visiting him, his health deteriorated very quickly. And in the year 676, so 1277 Common Era, 676, at 45 years old, Allah subhanahu wa ta'ala decreed that he pass away. And subhanAllah, he was only 45. And, you know, he did not live a lifespan of much quantity. But you could see that it was such a life of quality. You know, his works remain among the most widely read in all of Islamic scholarship. You know, you have a book called Riyadus Salihin. There's probably no other book after the Quran that exists in the Muslim Ummah as widely circulated as Riyadus Salihin. And he has a book called Al-Adhkar, the etiquettes of remembering Allah subhanahu wa ta'ala and constantly being in a state of remembrance. And he has, subhanAllah, you know, this is an indication of his sincerity and why his scholarship was so blessed and so far-reaching. He has the most authoritative explanation on Sahih Muslim, the hadith collection of Imam Muslim ibn Hajjaj. He has a book called Al-Minhaj, the explanation of Muslim ibn Hajjaj, rhyming title, yeah? He says in the introduction of that book, I want you to get a feel of the kind of man he was. He said that were it not for people's lack of stamina in reading in his age, may Allah rectify our condition. Were it not for people's lack of stamina and my fear that the book would not circulate and benefit people widely, I would have made it over 100 volumes long. The explanation is an encyclopedia. But it would have been 10x. He had all of that with him to write and expound what he feared to be a burden on the ummah and to not benefit them widely. But bringing it to our collection here and now, the 40 hadith collection. Why did he put this hadith together? You know, it's almost like Sahih Muslim, he dedicated himself to that hadith collection that touches every chapter, if you will, of Islamic belief, ethics, and law at some level. Then he wrote a shorter book, Riyadus Salihin, right? As if to give you a tour of Islam. But then he wanted to make sure that every Muslim had what? Had a snapshot of Islam. What every Muslim cannot do without in Islam. So that 40 hadith collection, you know, there's some who have traced back to the Prophet ﷺ in some reports that he said, whoever collects 40 hadith of mine to benefit people's deen will be resurrected on the day of judgment among the ulama, right? That's of the reasons why. But these are 40 hadith that he held to be the anchors, the essentials that every Muslim in every time and place, timeless, that every needs to know, foundational knowledge, or reverse it and call it the bird's eye view of Islam. So that's what we're going to do together, inshallah. We're going to cover 1 to 2 ahadith each week together, inshallah ta'ala. We're going to unpack some of the words of these ahadith, try to highlight some of the legal and spiritual benefits in the hadith, and applications. My niyya for this, my intention is to find applications for us that are particular for Muslims in modern times, in addition to the timeless universals, right? Timeless fundamentals. In our modern times, where people are uprooted from real communities, from meaningful relationships, from an actual sense of belonging, apprehended by the digital age and parasocial relationships, right? What these ahadith can provide us in particular, on top of what they can provide any and all Muslims at every time and place. So we'll begin with the first hadith tonight, inshallah, and see if we can go 2 by 2 as best we can in the weeks forthcoming. Bismillah. So this is hadith 1, hadith al-niyya they call it, right? The hadith from Abu Hafs, Umar ibn al-Khattab, radiallahu anhu. Umar is the, you know, right-hand man of the Prophet, second to none after Abu Bakr, right? From among the companions. He narrated in this highly authentic hadith found in Bukhari and Muslim that the Prophet sallallahu alaihi wasallam said, "Innama al-a'malu bin-niyyat. Actions are but by intentions. Wa innama likulli imri'in ma nawa. 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Whoever migrates somewhere for Allah and His Messenger, then his migration will be counted, will be rewarded as being for Allah and His Messenger. وَمَنْ كَانَتْ هِجْرَتُهُ لِدُنْيَا يُصِيبُهَا أَوْ 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migration is for whatever they migrated for. What is important to be said about this hadith? First of all, this hadith represents so much. So Imam al-Shafi'i, rahimahullah, he said this hadith applies to 70 different chapters of fiqh, of Islamic law. And you know, the Arabs, when they use the word 70, they don't mean the numerical 70. They don't mean like one more than 69, one less than 71. 70 means countless, innumerable, right? Plethora. There's actually no chapter this doesn't apply to. Every chapter, every topic, there's going to be some involvement of the aspect of the intention. Al-Imam Ahmad rahimahullah said, Islam revolves on three ahadith. This is one of them. One third of Islam. And some scholars said this hadith is one half of Islam. Why? Because what is Islam? Like, you think of the Shahada, right? I bear witness there's none worthy of worship but Allah, and I bear witness Muhammad is the messenger of Allah. That is the testimony of faith, the first pillar of Islam, and the summary of Islam. Half of it is that we seek out none but Allah. That's intentions, sincerity of intentions. The other half is we only follow the messenger of Allah, which means righteousness. So that's what it is. Islam is about being righteous for the right reasons. So half of Islam is intentions. Half of Islam is you doing things right internally. And the other half is you doing things right externally. Yes? This is why Yahya ibn Abi Kathir, rahimahullah, he used to say, ta'allamu niyyah. Learn intentions. Learn how to intend. You think it's a given, but no, pay attention to intentions, he's saying. فَإِنَّهَا أَبْلَغُ مِنَ الْعَمَلِ because it is far more reaching than actions. It's the more important of the two. The internal is more important than the external. You know, our teacher, Dr. Hatim al-Hajj, he gives a beautiful analogy for sincerity of intentions. He said, you doing a righteous action with a faulty intention, an insincere intention, is like you going to a lake with a perfect net, righteous net. The net is perfect, but there's no fish in the lake to catch. Will you come back with any fish? There's nothing to come back with, right? He says, but having a sincere intention, even if you have some fault line in your actions, even if your actions are imperfect, is like going to a lake that has fish in it with a net that is knotted up, tore. Will you come back with any fish? You might. This shows you the disparity of the two. There is no hope without sincerity. But there is hope so long as there's sincerity, even with imperfections. And that's actually from the mercy of Allah. He knows that He created us with limitations. So what He wants from you, subhanahu wa ta'ala, is to journey to Him more so with your heart, because you can, than with your actions, because you never fully can. You see how that works? You know, where did the Prophet ﷺ say this? He said, in Sahih Muslim, there's one hadith, مَنْ طَلَبَ الشَّهَادَةَ بِصِدْقِ Whomever pursues or desires martyrdom, to die a martyr, بِصِدْق, sincerely. صِدْق here is truthfulness, truthfulness of intention. 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See, it gets you farther. You know, Abu Darda, the companion of the Prophet alayhi salatu wasalam, he used to say, listen to this. How wonderful is the sleeping of the wise and their breaking of fast. The wise person, even though they're not fasting and they're not praying at night. The sleeping and the non-fasting of the wise person, how it outshines the night prayers and the fasting of the foolish. What does he mean by that? He said, because the person of taqwa, when your heart is present and seeking Allah by your actions, he said a droplet of taqwa, of piety, of sincerity, will outdo a mountain heap of good deeds from those who are self-deluded, right? From those who are not paying attention to their intentions. And Abdullah ibn Mubarak, rahimahullah, he would say, how many small deeds were made great because of the intention behind them? And how many great deeds were turned into nothing because of the intention behind them? And so this is the first piece and the most important piece in all of Islam, not just in this hadith. The intention is like the soul of the actions. When you have an action, but there's no, it's like a soulless body. It's dead. It's lifeless. It's tasteless. And that's one of the ways to check your intention. Do you taste your acts of worship? You know, Ibn Taymiyyah would tell the people, if you don't find any taste to your acts of worship, then go inspect your act. Maybe the intention behind it is faulty. Go inspect your act, because Allah is a shakur. You know what a shakur means? The most appreciating. Meaning Allah is too appreciative to make you wait for the day of judgment to reward you. He's going to give you some now, the sweetness of that faith. And then he'll give you a bigger installment on the day of judgment. So you check it. All right. Few points of benefit from this hadith. The first of them is, what is the difference between the first phrase and the second phrase? Actions are but by intentions, and every person will only have what they intended. Actions are only judged based on the intentions, and everyone's reward will be based on how their intentions were judged. So they're reinforcing each other, reiterating the same point. Another group of scholars said, no, they're different. And it's worth noting. It could open up beautiful meanings for you. And it's actionable too. They said the first statement is speaking about the nature of actions. People don't act except due to an intention. There's never an intention absent. And then the second statement is going to be, the reward of your actions is going to be whatever you intended by it. So it's telling you that whether you realize it or not, the first phrase, every action, voluntary action. You're not thrown off a building, you jumped. Right? A voluntary action. Every action you choose to do has an intention behind it. There is no action except that it's but driven by, sourced in an intention. And then the outcome will be determined by that. Why is this important? What does this do for you? Because you can say, wait, but I didn't really have an intention. It was just a habit that I did. Right? Can I get rewarded if it's just a habit? It's controversial. But I do believe in the opinion that you can. Because Allah does want us to make good habits. Right? You might get rewarded for habits that you did. I got into the rhythm of praying Isha in the masjid every night. So the fact that I'm not bringing to mind the reward or what exactly I'm pinpointing in my going to, I built a good habit, something that's pleasing to Allah. Alhamdulillah for that, right? You might get rewarded. Although, that's not optimal. Allah does want you to perform ihtisab. Hadith speak about ihtisab, which means to expect of Allah. You know what that means? That means to magnify your expectations of Allah, to aspire. I want from my action this and this and this and this. This will breathe life into your faith. So you might get rewarded out of habit. But if every action has an intention, no matter what, you do want to pay attention, because maybe you won't get rewarded at all. Maybe it became just because people are watching now. Maybe that's what drove it. There's always an intention, right? Which one is it? That's what you want to pay attention to. You always want to check. Sufyan al-Thawri was the Abu Bakr as-Siddiq of the second generation. That's what some would call him. He would say, I never had to wrestle with anything more difficult on me than my intentions. Because they're constantly flipping on me. Slips away, right? So you're wrangling. You're wrestling with your intention. And this is what the Prophet ﷺ feared. He feared that insincerity creeps up on you. The Sahaba said one time we were sitting together talking about a Dajjal. You know, Dajjal, the greatest trial till the end of time. You know, the Antichrist, the false Messiah. And the Prophet ﷺ came out. We told him what we were speaking about. He said to us, would you like me to tell you what I fear for you more than a Dajjal? They said, what's that? He said, a shirkul khafi. Hidden, inconspicuous, right? Subtle idolatry. You know, shirk, like setting equals to Allah. Subtle shirk. When there's like an invisible idol within you that has your name on it, like the miniature, right? The God complex, where you want people to see you. You want people to sort of center around you. You want people to bow down to your opinions, right? So he says the hidden shirk. And then he said, gave them an example of it. He said, and it is the hidden shirk for a man to stand up and pray and then beautify his prayer because he notices that our people are watching. You're praying for God. You're not praying to these people. You wouldn't be Muslim if you were praying to them. You're praying to Allah, but all of a sudden it's like for the praise of the people, for the pleasure of the people. And I want to cover something here because this discussion also makes some people subject to waswasa, like too much whispers. It gets some OCD going, right? Some obsessive compulsive disorders about intentions. Say like, oh, I don't do this deed because I don't want to be showing off. Listen. The shaitan wants you to show off. Why? Because it forfeits your deed, right? No reward from Allah when you're showing off. But if you don't do the deed in the first place, you just gave shaitan the day off, didn't you? Right? You just made his life easier. So you're not going to stop doing the deed out of fear of showing off. That's not what you're going to do. You know, some people say like, I find myself enthusiastic around righteous people. That means I'm a show off. Like I'm doing it for them. Not necessarily. Maybe they're just encouraging you. That's like, you know, the blessing of brotherhood and sisterhood is that we encourage each other upon goodness. Like when I come to a masjid and I see an elderly man grabbing his knees and holding his back and he still gets up and prays sunnah and witr every night after Isha. Does that not sit with me? Like, how can I skip it? So that's from the barakah, the blessing of being around people. This is of the blessings of the masajid. But you do want to check. Maybe you are doing it for the eyes of the people. How do you check? Put yourself in a place every once in a while as a litmus test where you can see what they're doing, but they can't see what you're doing. If you're still doing, that means they encouraged you. It wasn't for their eyes. It was because of their inspiration. Is this clear? You know, another thing that people think means you're automatically insincere is when you get praised. Like people, they get praised and they think, oh, that means I'm not sincere. Even the Sahaba, you know, if they get praised or they get popular. No, there's a difference between being praised, being popular, and seeking praise, seeking popularity, right? Because the intention is what your heart is seeking, right? If you happen to be praised, if you happen to be popular, very dangerous. Why is it dangerous? Because you can get addicted and you can start looking for it. So you do want to be vigilant, right? The next time you do it, seeking it. But in and of itself, it's fine. When they came and said, Ya Rasulullah, a person does something for Allah and the people start praising them. He said, Tilka ajiru bushra al-mu'min. This is the first installment of the believer's reward. That people think highly of him, think good of him. Just thank Allah for it and ask Allah to protect you from it and to conceal the faults that they don't know about you. And that's it. It's not insincerity. The last thing I'll mention is some people think doing a good deed publicly is automatically insincere. That's not the way to look at it. You want to ask yourself, can it be hidden? Because sometimes if it can be hidden, it should be hidden. Or else why are you showing it on purpose? But there are times when it can't reasonably be hidden. It would be detrimental to hide it. I'll give you a few examples. Allah says in the Quran, إِن تُبِدُوا الصَّدَقَاتِ فَنِعِمَّاهِ. If you declare your charities, how excellent of a thing that is. declare them for the right reasons, which is what? To encourage people. Competitive instinct. It's built into us. The deen says harness it in the right directions. You know, I'll give you a beautiful example. In Sunan Abi Dawood, the Prophet ﷺ came out once and heard Abu Bakr as-Siddiq reciting in the night prayers, and his voice was inaudible, couldn't be heard. So he said to him, Abu Bakr, raise your voice a little bit. He said to him, لَقَدْ أَسْمَعْتُ مَنْ نَاجَيْتُ يَا رَسُولَ اللَّهِ. But the one that I'm speaking to can hear me, O Messenger of Allah. It's a beautiful sort of mindset, beautiful justification. But he's telling him, raise your voice a little bit so you can hear yourself recite. Maybe also you can gently wake up someone else to pray. So it's not always the best thing to automatically across the board hide it. You know, Imam al-Qarafi, rahimahullah, he says something that is just, it reminds you how Islamic knowledge, when you're not careful with your intentions, could be the ultimate trap, right? When it's not done for the sake of Allah subhanahu wa ta'ala. He said, our deen commanded us to seek knowledge, even though most people will get intoxicated by their knowledge and draw attention to themselves deliberately using their Islamic knowledge. But because the world needs it, Islam told us you still have to go get it. You got to learn and teach, or else Islam will be lost, right? So the exception was made because of the need. I'll give you one final example. The Prophet ﷺ said, this is not even about greater good, this is about your personal good. The best prayer you can make after the obligatory prayer is what? Your prayer in your home. So it's better for you to pray your sunnah, your nafil, in your home. But what if when you get home, you get lazy? Pray it in the masjid. Pray in front of people. Do it now before sort of the notifications and the drowsiness gets to you. Do it now. But if it can be hidden, and there's no detriment, no greater benefit in disclosing it, and you still disclose it, then you should be concerned that you're insincere, that you're keen on people's eyes and people's praise, people's validation. The Prophet ﷺ said about that scenario, no two hungry wolves let loose among a flock of sheep will do more damage to that flock. Can you imagine what they're going to do? Like they're going to ravage the flock. They will not do more damage to that flock than a man's keenness on wealth and status will do damage to his deen. Will rip it apart. Two more points to close out. Can an intention justify a wrong deed? Generally, no. Generally, no. The default is that what intentions do, sincere intentions, is that they take a good deed from being valid to being accepted. You know, all a scholar can tell you is you ticked off all the boxes, your salah is valid. He can't tell you if it's accepted or not because he doesn't know what's driving you, right? So it takes you from valid to accepted. But it could take someone that commits an evil deed to safety, to being forgiven because it was a mistake. Or it could even take them to be rewarded, by the way, if they had to do it. If they were doing it and they had no choice for the greater good, right? So, two examples. Example one is living with non-Muslims. There are scholars who say that living among non-Muslims is impermissible. That the Prophet ﷺ, when he forbid us living among non-Muslims, he was not just speaking about those actively in hostilities with us, not just combatants. Some scholars believe this. They said, unless your intention is what? To give da'wah. So the haram here got reclassified because of what? The intention. And that's why every single one of us should always have an intention. Living in the likes of these lands. That I'm here and my prerogative, my responsibility, my job is to call to Allah. It's my job to try my best to keep Muslims Muslim. To share Islam with non-Muslims. That's my job. That might be actually what justifies my existence in this place. I'll give you another example. Try my best to summarize this one. Working in certain sectors, voting, in politics, being a politician, right? You know, Ibn Taymiyyah rahimahullah said, how could it be that Yusuf alayhi salam works in a disbelieving government in Egypt? Or Najashi, the Negus of Abyssinia, rules as the king of a Christian kingdom? Because they did all they could and their intention was to maximize the benefits and minimize the harms with what they could do. That was their intention. And then he gives another example of being a judge or being a tax collector. If you're doing it because you love the, you know, the pay upgrade by becoming a tax collector and you're enabling the oppressive taxes, then that intention will make your job haram and your income haram. But if your, you know, job is to mitigate within your capacity every sort of oppressive element of a system, then it's not a Trojan horse like sort of dynamic or otherwise, but you're trying to sort of be of those who will make the best out of the situation, then that would make it rewardable. It could even make it mandatory for you to fill that gap. You know, people talk all the time about being in the tech industry, especially big tech, because there's hardly a big tech conglomerate or company that is not complicit in genocide, right? So are we allowed to be there? Well, it will, of course, depend on sort of most things you do at Google are going to be a little bit different than most things you'll do at Palantir. Yes, that's already. How directly involved are you? But also, what is your intention for being involved? That's a factor. Like, at the end of the day, does it make sense for contributing to the ummah and moving the ummah forward to tell the whole ummah you have to mass exodus out of the tech industry? That would set us back further. That would actually make us weaker. And so the intention there could justify the permissibility of being there. Let me bring it back full circle now. Yusuf ibn Asbat, rahimahullah, he said, "Inna as-sidqa." I want you to memorize this. Inna as-sidqa idha wudi'a ala jurhin bara. Being truthful in your intentions before anything. Being truthful. If you would place truthfulness on a wound, it would become cured. He's trying to say, like, sincerity and truthfulness, being genuine, is so powerful that it can fix anything, almost even a physical cut. When you have yourself fixed on the awe of Allah, everything seems to fall into place. Because if you're not going to live for Allah subhanahu wa ta'ala, your whole life is a waste. You know, that's why the hadith says here, I want you to look at it. If it's for Allah and His Messenger, it's for Allah and His Messenger. If it's for something else, whatever. It's not even repeated, then it's for something else. No, that whatever it is, doesn't make a difference. It's all a waste. The language of the Prophet ﷺ is dismissive. When it comes to doing something, by the way, you are allowed to travel to get married. Doing something that's supposed to be for Allah, like hijrah, just for some worldly gain, right? People do that all the time. So when it is for Allah, it is worth it. People that aren't genuine and serve Allah, think big picture. Forget even like the one particular prayer, one particular donation. People that don't serve Allah, they get torn apart. They get chewed up and spit out by life because they're forced to be humiliated and exhausted in the service, not of something else, of everything else. You get pulled in every direction. But when you stand for Allah, you don't have to bow in front of anything else. You know, I mentioned in the khutbah about, you know, how to escape distractions. How do you avoid the endless distractions in the digital age? We said the opposite of distraction is not the absence of distractions. The opposite of distraction is what? Who remembers? Traction. What is traction? To be intentional. It's intentions. When you're going somewhere, you're paddling in a certain direction, you will not be taken in every direction by the currents. When you're advancing in a certain direction, you know where you're going and why, you have your why in place. I know why I'm going there. That is the one that won't be taken and toppled over left and right. Unless you stand for something, they say you fall for anything. And we gave also the example, and I'm done, of even drama, right? Because it's not just the digital age. They also call it the age of rage, don't they? The age of rage. Even the drama. You know, a person escapes these endless cycles of conflict when they have their intentions straight, right? I'm not here to self-promote and prove to the world that I'm right and I'm worth it and I'm this. I only have one to please, right? I'm not going to treat my family the way they're treating me and start keeping score and stuff. I'm going to treat them the way Allah wants me to treat them, you know? I'm not going to stop coming to the masjid because someone made me uncomfortable in the masjid, right? This is the Ark of Noah. If I don't get on, I drown. I know why I'm here. Once you have that clarity, everything seems to like just cement and fall into place. May Allah subhanahu wa ta'ala grant us intentions that are pure and actions that are righteous and help us better and better feel His greatness in a way that would enable us to live sincerely in devotion to Him consistently. Allahumma ameen. Wa sallallahu wa sallam wa baraka ala nabiyyina Muhammad wa ala alihi wa sahbihi ajma'in. Jazakallahu khairan.

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1: A synoptic view of the Ratib al-Haddad by Imam Abdullah ibn Alwi al-Haddad by Professor Hussein Muhammad. Like the Wird al-Latif, the Ratib al-Haddad is a Wird al-Litany, a form of dhikrullah, remembrance of Allah, consisting of Quranic chapters and verses and prophetic teachings, which Imam Abdullah ibn Alwi al-Haddad has synchronized into a symbiotic whole. It is noteworthy that the word ratib comes from the Arabic root word rataba, which means arranging things in an orderly fashion. The Imam was born in the spiritual city of Tarim in Hadramaut, Yemen, in 1622 CE, the Common Era, and died at the age of 89. He was aptly called the central pole, Al-Qutb, of religious leaders during his time. Imam al-Haddad was greatly instrumental in laying down the foundations of Islamic scholarship and spirituality in his country, emphasizing to his students the importance of humility, justice, love, and peace. After his studies in Yemen, Sheikh Yusuf, the scholar and activist, went back to Indonesia. Because of his prominence and his popularity in his country and his fierce opposition to Dutch rule, he was exiled to the Cape of Good Hope at Zandvliet in 1694 CE. It is the opinion of most of the historians and the Cape culture that the Ratib al-Haddad was brought to the Cape by Sheikh Yusuf of Makassar. Upon his arrival at the Cape of Good Hope, Sheikh Yusuf noticed the maltreatment of the slaves and the discrimination against the Islamic religion. It is said that men's true metal is known in adversity as gold is assayed in fire. With superb resilience, Sheikh Yusuf confronted adversity head-on and patiently persevered in his efforts to impart his knowledge and spread the message of Islam. In order for him to continue with his dhikrullah, the remembrance of Allah, Sheikh Yusuf had to devise a plan as to how he can create the Ratib al-Haddad in congregation without attracting the attention of the authorities. Later he did, and as a deceptive ploy, was to recite the Ratib al-Haddad with a lagu. This fooled the colonialists, who thought that the slaves were singing songs of merriment, quite clever and innovative indeed. However, in Tarim, the birthplace of the Ratib al-Haddad, this litany is recited in a flat tone, like the Wird al-Latif, and not in a lagu tone, as we know it in Cape Town. There are many health and other benefits attached to the recitation of the Ratib al-Haddad. Habib Ahmed Mashur al-Haddad, a direct descendant of Imam Abdullah Haddad, said, "When the reciter comes to the five Fatihas, the spirit of the Imam responds, and he intercedes during the du'as that follow, invoking Allah subhanahu wa ta'ala to accept the du'as." Many people have recounted how, by reciting the Ratib al-Haddad with specific intentions, they have experienced relief.
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1: 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The inhumane Israeli siege continues. 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Thousands more have been martyred since the Zionist occupation of Palestine began in 1948. The West remains complicit. 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
3: Takbir. Takbir. Takbir. Allahu ghayatuna.
4: Allahu ghayatuna.
3: Allah is our goal.
4: Allah is our goal.
3: Wa rasulu za'imuna.
4: And the Prophet is our example.
3: 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La ilaha illallah. There is no God but Allah. Muhammadur Rasulullah. Muhammad is the messenger of Allah. 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Allah's peace and blessings be upon him. وعليها نحيا And we live by it. وعليها نموت And we die by it. وعليها نلقى الله And with it we shall meet Allah. تكبير تكبير تكبير إن صلاتي Verily my prayer
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3: And my death.
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3: Is only for Allah.
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3: Lord of the worlds.
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3: Verily from Allah do we come. وَإِنَّا إِلَيْهِ
4: رَاجِعُونَ
3: And verily unto him is our return. تكبير تكبير تكبير We will remind ourselves of the necessity for unity among ourselves. Therefore we will remind ourselves of where Allah makes it imperative upon us to be united
5: And where Allah forbids us to be disunited. And we will remind ourselves of the instruction from Allah, where Allah says, وَاعْتَصِمُوا بِحَبْلِ اللَّهِ جَمِيعًا وَلَا تَفَرَّقُوا. And when we read it, we will close our eyes and we will ponder over it and we will internalize it in our hearts and we will commit ourselves to it. We may not be holding hands with one another physically, but we will be holding on altogether to the rope of Allah, inshallah.

0: In the name of Allah, who with His name nothing on earth or in the heavens can cause any harm, and He is the all-hearing, the all-knowing. O Allah, I seek refuge in You from insanity, leprosy, and all major illnesses. Allah is the best guardian, and He is the most merciful of the merciful.
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1: Hello, everyone, and welcome to Blogging Theology. And today I'm delighted to welcome back Sabor. You're most welcome, sir. Salaam alaikum.
2: 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How are you doing?
1: Fantastic. It's good to see you. People know who you are. You're head of IERA. You're doing your PhD, and you've done many things, including writing books. And we're going to look at your latest book in a sec. And it's really about zombie scrolling, which sounds pretty horrific. Oh my God, zombies. But actually, it's extremely important thing you're doing. And I'm just going to show us all a bit from your website. It says, "Stop zombie scrolling. Surely Allah does not change the condition of a people unless they change themselves." And then we have this zombie thing. And then, does any of this sound familiar? Are you tired of feeling like your phone is taking over your life? Do you find yourself mindlessly scrolling for hours on end? Do you suddenly realize that precious time has slipped away? It happens to all of us. You know, when I first read this, I thought, really? Well, how is it that widespread? So it's time to break free from the grip of phone scrolling addiction and regain control of our lives. But now it's time to do something about it. And this is about a course, but we're going to look at the book, book you've just produced, we've just written, inshallah. So first of all, tell us, what exactly is zombie scrolling, and why do you feel the need to write a book about it now?
2: The best way, I guess, to start this topic is there a real problem? Is there an issue where people are spending a lot of their time on their phones? They're not being productive. They're not really thinking about what they're doing on there. They're just spending a lot of time on it. Mm-hmm. And I think a lot of people would say, yeah, something like that is happening. And it's not really that different to what's happening in terms of the gambling industry. There are people who are walking into casinos like zombies, and they're just scrolling away, you know, their time, their money. And, you know, it's a really harmful venture. Mm-hmm. But people would say, but they're losing money in terms of gambling. But you're not losing money when, you know, you're not really harming yourself. You're just scrolling through your phone and you're just looking at stuff and, you know, just passing time. But when that activity starts to affect your focus, your personal relationships, your work, your sleep, your health, and makes you someone unfocused in terms of, like, you need to read a book, you can't really focus, you're trying to pray salah, you can't really focus, then the impact is more than just money, right? It's starting to impact.
1: It sounds like addictive behavior, actually. But how is it different from normal phone use? Because we're all on our phones anyway these days. I admit this is not a good thing either. But how does that, just like normal, but a lot of normal phone use, differ from zombie scrolling? If you see what I mean?
2: Yeah, that's a great question. So with our normal phone use, it's an extension of our general communication that we do, right? So you've got work, or you're particularly interested in a field and you're researching on your phone. So none of that counts as zombie scrolling. Zombie scrolling is when you are literally scrolling through mostly social media in a fashion that cannot be explained rationally. You're simply mindlessly going through content. A lot of this content is interesting. It's explosive. It could be funny, but none of it is productive. None of it is the sort of thing that will help you in terms of your life goals. None of it is going to be useful to you. And you're doing it for hours. And a lot of people started to realize they're having these types of issues when they're alone, when they're, you know, stressed, you know, and especially during COVID, a lot of people started to, you know, develop these types of habits. And you also start to realize that you don't want to scroll, you don't mean to scroll, but before you know it, you lose an hour, you lose 2 hours. And why I spoke about gambling is because, going back, Paul, many, many years ago, we didn't have social media in terms of the way that you scroll today, right?
1: No.
2: The technical name for this is the infinite scroll, right?
1: That's the first time I heard it. Yeah, infinite scroll. Yeah infinity, because it goes on forever.
2: So back in the day, even Facebook, you used to press next, right? You didn't scroll. So Azar Raskin developed the infinite scroll for social media, and he actually did this using slot machines, right? So he used the model of the slot machine to design the scrolling that we actually
1: did. I didn't know that. So who was this guy again?
2: Yeah. So he's somebody who was I would call him a pioneer. He was a pioneer in social media. He was somebody that worked in the industry. He's somebody with a clear understanding of neuroscience and human behavior. And what he basically did is he introduced the infinite scroll to us. And what's interesting about him, and I want everybody to go and look up like what this guy's about, right? He's actually the co-founder of the Center of Humane Technology and Earth Species Project. This guy, when he invented the infinite scroll, he thought he was doing something good. And he realized over time that he is damaging people. So he publicly distanced himself from this technology. And he went on to speak about the ethical aspect or the unethical aspect of social media. So he became an advocate against the misuse of the sort of the latest research in neuroscience and all this type of stuff that social media companies are utilizing in order to get us hooked. So he went against his own technology.
1: Say his name again.
2: Azar Raskin.
1: Is he American?
2: He is American, and he is somebody who, developed the Infinite Scroll, and he's currently a writer as well. And, his journey is a really interesting example of people who they've played a major role in something that they initially thought was good and then later on realized this was horrible. Terrible idea. So now you'll see him on the media and you'll see him speaking about the ethics of these types of technologies and why, we need to be aware of them and the harm that these can actually impart in a big way in society.
1: So he reminds me of Nobel, the Nobel Peace Prize, where it's named after Nobel, did he invent dynamite, I think it was.
2: I heard of that.
1: And he had the same problem. Oh dear, what have I just created? He also went to formulate the Peace Prize to try and undo the damage that he'd done. So the next thing I want to ask you about what's happening in the brain that makes this scrolling that we do so addictive, because it's clearly affecting our physiology, our neurology. What's going on, do you think?
2: Yeah. So this is something which I have to give credit to a whole bunch of authors who've been researching this topic and they've been writing some popular books on this. So that's where I got the information and then I referenced it in my book. So the best way to explain this is through an example. Imagine you've got two kids who are playing a video game and they both got their little controller pads and they're playing some live shoot 'em up and all this stuff is happening. And right in the thick of the game, when they're really into it, somebody walks into the room, say their dad, and switches off the TV and says, right, go do your homework. What would happen to those kids? Yeah. I mean, for any of us who are parents, we know, what's going to happen. Yeah. They're going to go ape, right? They're just going to go crazy. They're going to maybe start shouting or get angry or whatever. They're not going to do their homework. They're going to get extremely frustrated. And what's happening in their brain is this. Their dopamine levels are spiking. Right. And they are going through this unnatural exponential rise. And what's happening is at that peak, when someone switches something off, then they lose it because they're on that high. And they have to keep playing these games. And then even though they're playing these games, their dopamine will go down because nothing goes up forever. And when the dopamine goes down, their baseline dopamine actually drops.
3: Gosh.
2: So what happens is they have to get another high in order to start feeling better again. And that's basically the pattern of addiction. The same pattern of addiction that you get through drugs, that you get through alcohol, that you get through pornography, that you get through anything that's detrimental to the human being. Yeah. It's the same for the phone. It's literally the same thing, which is why we have this phenomena known as TikTok brain. TikTok brain is something we can test out with Gen Z. You get youngsters who are on TikTok for 2-3 hours, and afterwards you speak to them and you say to them, how do you feel? And I just feel kind of fuzzy. And you get them to try and read an email or read a newspaper article or just do their homework or even have a conversation with someone, and they can't. And the reason why they can't is because they have been overstimulated. And they've been overstimulated in a way that normal human activities seem extremely boring to them.
3: Ah.
2: So if you go back to the children in analogy, right? You get these children, and instead of them playing a video game and then their dad switching off the console and they're then told to go do the homework, if in the morning they woke up, they had natural dopamine levels and they were told to do their homework, they could concentrate. But if you unnaturally spike that dopamine and then they only really stimulated, the dopamine D2 receptors are only really fired up once you have this unnatural stimuli, then those same children are not able to do normal tasks, which is why all of us, if we're constantly zombie scrolling, the next time we're praying Salah, the next time we're trying to have a conversation, the next time there's something difficult that we need to do, we can't concentrate. And there's studies to show that, focus is a type of muscle, right? It's not something, it's not infinite. And that muscle is used up throughout the day. Now, if you use up that muscle in a way that is detrimental for you, you're scrolling, the rest of the day, you can't really focus. So there's a lot of evidence from neuroscience, from psychology, to show that phone use damages your ability to focus. And that is the central problem, because focus is the main driving force in life. It's the main difference between successful people and unsuccessful people. It's the main reason why human beings thrive and flourish. And our focus is being stolen by this, right? And that's why this is nothing short of a disease. It is nothing short of a pandemic. It's affecting younger people more than older people. And there's various social reasons for that. But nonetheless, the impact is such that it's now being discussed by health professionals. It's being discussed by neuroscientists. And in fact, these social media companies are hiring and doing studies with people with a background in neuroscience in order to amplify and optimize our addiction to these devices.
1: Wow. Wow. That's extremely sinister. And the thing is, even, people who see themselves as disciplined, intelligent people, they struggle to control their phone habits. So it can be quite demoralizing. It's not so much based on intelligence or discipline, that this is so subversive, that it is so addictive, and it affects the brain in a way that the many, many people, disciplined, intelligent or otherwise, find it difficult.
2: Absolutely. Absolutely. Do you remember the famous, I'm sure you do, the famous marshmallow experiment, right? So you get these children and you basically say to them, you can have one marshmallow now, or if you wait 15 minutes, you'll get a second marshmallow.
1: I've heard variants on that, but I know what you mean. Sorry, I don't mean to interrupt you. Please explain to everyone what this marshmallow experiment is.
2: So this is about delayed gratification, right? So the marshmallow experiment, the Stanford marshmallow experiment, is something that is referenced quite regularly in terms of the scientific literature, in terms of addiction, in terms of success, in terms of delayed gratification. No. And what it basically, the essence of the experiment was, you had these children and some children had the ability to delay gratification and get two marshmallows and some children did not. So some children just wanted the marshmallow here and now, and the other ones waited 15 minutes to get the second one. That ability to delay gratification was a marker for their success later on in life in terms of their personal relationships, financial relationships, emotional well-being, whatever, you know, all these different metrics. And it makes sense. It's intuitive, right? You know, this makes total sense. So delayed gratification is a skill. Delayed gratification is not something you switch on and off. It's actually a personality trait, right? Social media addiction destroys your ability to have delayed gratification. In fact, delayed gratification is

0: sanctification is a spiritual tool. It's something encouraged in the Quran. It's something important in a way that whether you are religious or you're not religious, everybody understands the power of not giving in to impulse, the power of fighting your nafs, the power of fighting your desires, the power of delaying instant gratification for something long-term. Like everyone understands this is like the key to success. And social media addiction destroys that. And so it destroys your ability to focus. And the person who came up with this experiment, funnily enough, he himself, when he was being interviewed in a famous book on this particular topic, Stolen Focus, he actually himself was addicted to his phone. And he found himself like playing these games and this type of stuff. So even though some people know and understand the power of these devices and the power of, you know, delayed gratification and the detrimental effect of not having delayed gratification, they can still fall for these traps. Because look, as human beings, you know, we have a pretty standard way of operating. Like anybody who understands neuroscience will see whether you're from Papua New Guinea or you're from Mexico or you're from England, there are ways of getting people addicted. And so even though someone may logically understand the impact on their brain by, you know, being hooked to these devices, they can still be hooked.
1: You argue in your book and on the course as well that this isn't just a productivity issue, this is a deeper crisis. I mean, what do you mean by that, a deeper crisis?
0: The issue is being explained by those who want to help people who are addicted to social media in a way that's quite rigid, in a way that's quite linear, which is do X, Y, and Z and you'll get rid of social media addiction. You'll get rid of zombie scrolling. Here's what you do. You delete apps. You give yourself a particular time to be on your phone. You plug your phone away from your bed. You don't check your phone first thing in the morning. So what they're doing is they're simply saying to everyone, do ABC in order to solve the problem. When I tried to understand this issue many years ago, because I've actually spent a number of years on this topic now.
1: Wow.
0: Started to think this doesn't make any sense. I mean, I was reading the books of the people who want us to get rid of the social media addiction that we have. And I started to realize they just are trying to put on this Mr. Fix-It hat and tell us do X, Y, Z without dealing with the elephant in the room. And the elephant in the room is a deeper problem to do with meaning and purpose. Okay, right. Here's a way of thinking about it. Someone can be on their phone endlessly going on TikTok and Facebook and Instagram and Twitter and scrolling. However, if they have a flight that they need to catch the next morning, and if they know that that's something that they need to do for their work or their mother's ill or whatever, it's something extremely important, at that moment, they're not going to fall for the trap of the phone. And this is something that is well understood. Same thing, you know, you need to go pick up your kids and you need to pick them up at 3 o'clock. You're not going to lose track of time and then completely forget about your kids because there's a deadline. So there's something important that will force you to change your behavior, right? Now, that's a micro example. Applying that at the macro level, when a human being knows that I have these goals, I have this purpose, I have these things to do, then they are less likely to be addicted to their phones. They are less likely to fall for the traps that are laid out by these social media companies. If you simply tell people, okay, what you need, and by the way, Paul, they do this. There's TED Talks on this, there's books on this, dopamine detox and all this type of stuff. And this didn't make any sense to me because it's like, okay, switch off your phone and everyone has to contact you by email. It's not really practical. Go and live in the woods for 3 weeks without your phone. Again, it's not practical. And a lot of these things, they were going against human nature. For example, so

0: much of the literature on this and the talks that you find on TED and all these other places, they're going to talk about dopamine detox, right? Dopamine detox is an oxymoron. It doesn't make any sense. It's actually incoherent. Dopamine makes you happy. Why would you want to detox from that which makes you happy? The problem is, look, they've done experiments to show this. You get a mouse, you remove the dopamine from the mouse. You put food in its cage. It doesn't have the motivation to get up and eat the food. It will starve to death.
1: Wow. Wow.
0: The same problem we have in terms of the mental health crisis, right? People who are on medication, they are being given an artificial injection of dopamine and serotonin and oxytocin and all this type of stuff, right? And then they can't naturally produce it. People who are depressed, when they go to the gym, you get this natural boost of dopamine and they feel better, right? So dopamine is not evil. What these people are trying to say is, we are trying to bring back the exponential, this exponential rise in dopamine, which then goes down and then our baseline goes down. So what they're trying to do is they're trying to say, we're trying to bring our dopamine to a baseline. Okay. Yeah. That way we are motivated throughout the day and we're not going to have these types of dips. So dopamine detox is not the right word. The other thing, which is also mentioned in my book, in my course, is that human beings don't need artificial stimuli or physical stimuli or something else in order to release dopamine. Dopamine can be released simply by giving meaning and purpose to your actions. So you can have someone who believes they're on a holy mission. They're on a holy mission to try and make the world a better place, to feed orphans, to take care of widows, to talk to people about God. And then they will go and do simple actions and their brain, they will, you know, if anyone was to scan it, they'd see that there's a rise in dopamine, right? So dopamine can be released not only through social media scrolling, it can be released simply by giving meaning and purpose to your life and what you're actually working on. So that's when I started to realize, this goes back to the old saying, devil makes work for the idle thumbs. People are on their phones because they don't have a higher purpose, because they don't have a higher goal, because they don't have those goals broken down into milestones, because they don't have deadlines, because they don't have people that are taking them to account. So that is why I said it is far more than just a Mr. Fix-It problem, right? That someone just says, yeah, just switch off your phone, just do dopamine detox and do this and do that. No, you need to sort out your life. You need to actually look at what is the purpose of your life. What do you want to achieve in this life? And then this is where the first D comes in, because I speak about desire and I speak about direction. And I speak about discipline. These I believe are the way to tackle zombie scrolling.
1: Okay. So can you briefly explain this framework before we talk about anything else? Just explain why do you build it all around these three Ds: desire, direction, and discipline?
0: Okay. So the first thing I came to realize about much of the literature, and you can, you know, when you go through the references of the book, you'll see that I'm pretty much everybody who's written on this topic and all the major concepts and ideas, they're covered in the book, which is why the book took years of research.
1: Right.
0: What I realized is a lot of the arguments in the literature are to do with logic. They're telling people this is bad for you. This is the damage it does to your brain. But then I was thinking, it's not working, and it's not even working on me. I mean, I'm reading this literature, and I remember especially during COVID and stuff, I was just scrolling through my phone, right? I was thinking, it's not working. Something's not right. I'm being told, I mean, I can articulate and give a talk on why zombie scrolling is bad for you, but then I'd go home and I'd zombie scroll. So something's wrong. And I started to think that, wait a minute, all of these arguments are trying to reason with us. We're not really rational creatures. We're more emotional. So what I do in the book is I refer to a narration of the Prophet, peace be upon him, where he gives advice to a young man. So there's a young man that comes to him, and this young man is full of desire. He's full of lust. He has these urges. And he comes to the Prophet, peace be upon him, and says, allow zina for me. Allow me to fornicate. Okay? Now, that is something, I mean, it's a taboo today. Imagine you go in a mosque and you say to the imam, and the imam has all his students around him and says, and that young man says that, look, I'm really horny. Allow me to commit sex or zina, right? It's just going to get a slap. So the thing is, you know, we had the Sahaba who were, you know, around the Prophet, peace be upon him. And, you know, the Prophet's emotional intelligence was extraordinary, right? Mm-hmm. So the Sahaba said to the young man, like, they tried to get him to just be quiet, right? So the Prophet, peace be upon him, asked the man to come. And he basically did not speak to him in terms of halal and haram. He didn't say to him, young man, that's haram. And that's what these books were doing. That's what, I mean, they were just saying these things are harmful, right? Yeah. Or these things are, it's just logically telling. He said, would you like someone to, I'm paraphrasing here, do this with your mother, as in commit this to act with your mother? And the man said, no. Would you like someone to commit this with your sister, your aunt, your daughter? You know, this line of reasoning. Every single time that man felt, you know, this type of disgust when thinking about his own relatives, that he doesn't want that. Then the Prophet basically reminded him that, well, the people don't want for them what you don't want for yourself. Now, in this beautiful narration, Paul, you have an emotion of lust, of desire, which is a very powerful emotion, right? Especially in like a young man, like, and you have that disgust, that hatred, that feeling of ickiness that someone would do that to your own family member, right? So this emotion is smashing this emotion, right? So this emotion is overriding this emotion. And that man said basically words to the effect of he was not going to do this. Mm-hmm. So the Prophet did not just say to him, halal is halal or is haram. He fought emotion with emotion. And that's what I mean when I'm speaking about desire as the first D. In order for us to beat zombie scrolling, we have to fight the desire with a desire. Mm-hmm. Because we as human beings, we are emotional creatures. And for me, that, and again, by the way, this is not something I just came up with. This is something I read in an unrelated book to zombie scrolling. And then I related it in my own mind when I was thinking about it to the narration of the Prophet, peace be upon him. So these are concepts which I didn't think were linked. Mm-hmm. How is phone addiction linked to this particular narration? And how is it linked to this particular book I read many years ago called Switch, right? By Dan and Chip Heath. So I was like, aha, that's what's going on. Mm-hmm. And that's why first D is there. You have to fight desire with desire.
1: So why do most productivity and self-control strategies, so to speak, why do they fail without addressing desire first?
0: They fail because they are not dealing with the most powerful agent. So the analogy that I give in the book, which again is not an analogy I came up with, I stole it from Switch. The analogy is the elephant, the rider, and the path. Okay? So, think of us as having three particular domains or aspects to our being. There is the rational self, which is the rider. There is the emotional self, which is the elephant. There is the path, which is our environment. Okay? So, the rider is rational. It knows what's good for us. It knows what's bad for us. The elephant is emotional, is impulsive, and that elephant is the powerful one. And the path is something which can interfere with the rider and can interfere with the elephant. So if the rider is going along a path and it needs to go up a mountain and the elephant sees some fruit or it sees something that it likes, and the rider wants to go up because it wants to reach up there before sunset, it might get dark, whatever, it has its rationale for going up the mountain. The elephant wants to take a side path, and a side path that could be dangerous, could be full of predators. It could be down a path where there's, you know, dark trees and all sorts of snakes or whatever. So the elephant is only focused on the fruit that

0: if the rider tries to tug the elephant, it can only tug for a minute or two, the elephant's eventually going to win, right? So the most powerful agent is desire. The most powerful agent is emotion. It's not the rational self. So at that point, what needs to happen is, rather than the elephant just being fought with logic alone, you have to emotionalize the elephant. You have to say to the elephant, do you know in that path there are snakes? Do you know that if we go up the summit, there is better fruit? Do you know if we go up the summit, we will see our loved ones? Do you know if we go down this path, we could actually get trapped? So you use fear and pleasure to win over that elephant. And you fight, just like with the Prophet, peace be upon him, with the young man, where he had lust and he had disgust. That emotion defeated this one. In the same way, you have to defeat the emotion that the elephant is feeling by another emotion, which is why all of these tactics that you see, dopamine detox, throwing away your phone, deleting all the social media apps, you know, going back to a brick phone with just numbers, none of these things work long term.
1: There's so many thoughts. I was thinking, I've never been an alcoholic myself. Obviously, I don't drink alcohol either. But these 12-step programs on AA, that people try to swear off alcohol abuse, self-control, self-discipline, just willpower, to come off the alcohol. It's similar to what you were saying. But in the end, they find that they're powerless over it and they simply have no control. So the end in the program, this is a kind of a spiritual renewal program. So they submit, ultimately, they have to submit to a higher power, which is usually God, obviously. So that in submitting to this higher power, focusing their lives on this higher power, this better hill, this more noble aspiration, they're not exercising just self-control. They are submitting to God. And that works, actually. And it's a very powerful solution. And it works for, apparently, for drug addicts and other kinds of addictions as well. So there's a similar thing operating there, but they've learned that willpower alone doesn't work for these addictions. And so they have to find a higher purpose, and that does actually work. But for them, it's not just a different focus or using one emotion to another. It's actually the surrender of the self to God, who then empowers through his grace, that person to be free from that addiction. So it's not just the one emotion over the other. It is bringing in that higher power, as they call it, in the 12-step program. I think there's an analogy there with what you're saying, as I'm trying to say.
0: No, absolutely. I'm really happy you mentioned that, because just a few days ago, I was asked to give a talk at a rehabilitation center, and many of the people I spoke to, there's around 80 people there, many of them were addicted to hard drugs. And they were forced by their family to attend this rehabilitation clinic. And in many cases, the families were, spending a lot of money for these people to stay there. And they couldn't actually leave. It was like a very difficult place to escape from. And what I found is that they need to have a emotion, a connection to something, a purpose, in order to fight off the cravings of crack cocaine or whatever it was they're addicted to. And one of the things that I spoke about is, imagine you get that craving where you want to take alcohol, and because a lot of these guys, alcohol is still like the big thing, which is a gateway thing to all the rest. And then you have that alcohol in front of you, you have that crack cocaine, you have whatever, and you've been sober for 3 days. Now things are getting very, very tough. What do you do? Okay, option A is you can simply say, this is illegal, it's bad for me. Option B, which is what I recommended they do, is I said to them, imagine you have a loved one. And imagine the person that you love a lot. It could be your daughter, sister, whatever, right? Somebody in your family, your mom. And imagine that now you've got the crack cocaine, you've got the alcohol or whatever, and then you've got your mom or your sister who needs your help, who needs your support, who needs you to be there, who's depending on you, who's asking for your help. So going for this means

0: you're not going to be able to help them. So you use the emotional feeling of your loved one in order to fight this addiction. And this is one of those things that, you know, just boils down to human beings ultimately have to emotionalize the elephant. They have to fight, you know, that hard, that chemical pathway, which has been built up over years, cannot simply be fought by saying bad for you, illegal, wrong, right, you know, good, bad. You can't do that. You can't use logic. You have to use a powerful emotion, right? Because this emotion is powerful. And like you rightly pointed out, God as a emotional anchor is so powerful. And it's something which people use to overcome all sorts of addictions, yeah, which are incredibly difficult to do so without that sort of belief. And just today, I was listening to Huberman, Andrew Huberman, right? Fantastic guy, recommend him highly, right? And he's recently been speaking, especially in an interview, I think about 2 weeks ago, with Chris Williamson, on his belief, his personal belief in God, which, by the way, nobody knew until fairly recently that this guy is like a big believer in God, because he's always talking about neuroscience and he's a Stanford professor and he's got a huge YouTube following and he's always speaking about dopamine and, you know, all these different interesting studies. But it's only in the last couple of years that this guy is, especially recently, just come out and said he really believes in God. And he actually spoke about the power of transformation that God can give you.
1: Exactly.
0: And it's unreal. It's unreal. It's something scientifically you cannot, yeah, use something in the physical material world to anchor the change in the way that you can with the divine.
1: Yeah. No, this for me, this is the ultimate cure, so to speak. It is prayer, surrender to God, and trusting that God will assist. And also accountability as well to other people, having a special person one can confide in and be accountable to in a struggle. I'm not saying this is the right answer for the zombie kind of scrolling thing, but for heavy, maybe it is, but for the heavy addictions like drugs and alcohol and so on, that certainly seems to be very helpful. I was going to ask you, why is discipline alone not enough to beat zombie scrolling? But I think you've covered that very, very well. So Carol.
0: There was one more thing I was going to mention. You have desire as something that, you know desire can beat desire. So the desire for addiction, you know, zombie scrolling or whatever else, you want to fight it with the desire. We know discipline is not...
1: Can I pause that? When you say desire, this is why I didn't always connect. I'm trying not to get too personal here, but a long, long time ago, when I was tempted to act out certain desires, put it euphemistically, one of the big reasons that stopped me was not another desire, it was fear. It was fear. And what I mean by fear, it was the fear of getting diseases, the fear of contamination, fear of AIDS, whatever. And that fear thing worked, actually. And this was a wise fear. It wasn't like a negative fear. Oh, you know, I'm fearful. This was a good fear because it was based on an actual real danger that one might catch, you know, diseases, as a lot of people do. So that this kind of good fear wasn't a desire, it was terror.
0: And it's an emotion.
1: And it worked. It actually kept me. Now, that along with a sense of halal and haram and right and wrong, of course. So there was a moral context to it as well. But those twin things, there was the moral appreciation of the rights and wrongness, but then the emotion, the emotional power, the fear was another thing. It wasn't, I mean, I'm not being pious here. It wasn't fear of God. It was so much. And this is where, you know, it's not a great role model, but I'm just being honest. You know, I was what I was. But nevertheless, it worked. It kept me in check. And so I just wanted to nuance what you were saying. It's not just desire. It's also an apparently negative fear, the feeling of the emotion, the painful consequences if behavior is not checked. And that worked.
0: Yeah, I love that because a lot of young people, right, nowadays, you know, the temptation for, you know, out of sex intercourse is huge nowadays. I mean, you literally have apps where people just hook up and all this stuff is happening, right? So imagine if there's a young 18-year-old at university, he's got all these girls around him, he's got all these apps that he can meet these girls on, and he's a Muslim and he's struggling. So his rider is saying halal, haram. Yeah. And the elephant's like, that girl is good looking, just message her, just see how she is, you know, this or that. So the elephant's like staring in a direction, it's lustful, it's emotional. If the rider, right, if the rider says to the elephant, you know, if you do that, would you like someone to do that to your own sister or your own mother or your own daughter, which is going back to the narration of the Prophet, peace be upon him. That's one angle. Another angle could be what you just said, which is really powerful. The rider could simply say to the elephant, emotionalize the elephant and say, do you know there's a lot of STDs out there? Do you know that actually, and you could create an irrational fear in your head. You could actually say, do you know what? If you actually went to that girl's dorm, maybe she's one of those weirdos that actually has secret cameras and is going to blackmail you afterwards. Like, you could just come up with all these scenarios to scare yourself.
1: It's good. A friend of mine is a GP, a doctor, and he specializes in treating sexually transmitted diseases. He works at a London clinic. He's actually a very senior doctor in the field. And, you know, he never drops names. He never tells me who these people are. But when we go to dinner sometimes, he'll say, oh, you know. I tell you, the incidence of sexual transmitted diseases is rampant, whether it be gonorrhea or syphilis or whatever. It's not diminishing. Although a lot of it can be cured in the sense it's not going to kill you, but it scars you. It can make you infertile. It can cause an awful lot more damage than is popularly realized, actually. It's not risk-free. Even today, when you know you can get certain pills, just, you know, AIDS won't kill you, but necessarily. But there are awful other things that will make you infertile, that will stop you doing this and that later in life. If you have, and you can pass this stuff on to your wife if you're married and you're sleeping around, and you know the reality is horrible. You know, zina is horrific, actually. So if one was to truly appreciate what's really going on there, that could be an inhibiting factor, because you don't want to infect your wife, you don't want to damage your family, you don't want to make yourself, you know, carry some kind of virus for life, which is not curable. It's just going to, it won't kill you, but it will remain with you forever and it will affect you. And these are very, very common diseases, apparently. And so that was very sobering hearing it. And I thought, there, but for the grace of God, you know, go I. So that could be a powerful motivator.
0: It can be. So with anything, right? So with anything, you can actually emotionalize the elephant. So one of the examples I give in the book is you need to go to the gym, you need to lose weight, and you see a burger in front of you and your wife made some nice food and you're going to go over your calorie count again today. You're thinking, fine, I'll go gym tomorrow. So now, again, you're going through this moment where there's an emotion. You have this love of this food. Your ghrelin hormone is released because you're looking at this, right? So at that moment, you can imagine your child many years from now is alone at a bus stop as an orphan because of your poor health decisions, you know, made you have a heart attack many years later. So you imagine your child, you imagine they're cold, you imagine they're at a bus stop because no one can pick them up. You imagine other kids are making fun of them because they're an orphan or whatever. You emotionalize yourself, right? And, you know, there's very famous public speakers who give these types of examples. What's his name? Andy Elliott. He gives this example of, I mean, this guy is like crazy. He's like crazy. He gives this example that, you know, whenever he's like, he'll imagine someone's physically trying to attack his family. And then he'll imagine he's like not able to defend them and he'll get all angry and then he'll go to the gym. But if he's just at home sitting down comfortably and it's like 5 o'clock in the morning, it's cold, he doesn't want to go for a run, the gym is a bit far, you know, again, the emotion wants to comfort, the elephant wants comfort. To fight that, he'll create this emotional story in his head, right? So that's the power of emotionalizing the elephant.
1: Yeah. Okay. So, I mean, let's look at some practical steps that people can take immediately to reduce mindless scrolling. But should people delete their apps? Should they use blockers? I mean, is it either or? We should not bother doing that and look for the deeper solution? Or can one, you know, take these practical steps as well as looking for the deeper solutions that you speak of?
0: Excellent question. So the first thing is those tactics, and there's a lot of good tactics out there, by the way, mm-hmm. they work if they are tied to the bigger picture that you're changing in your life. So like I said before, if you're just going to be like, okay, I'm going to switch it, I'm going to delete these apps, I'm going to turn my phone black and white, because that's another one of the tactics that when you make...
1: Turn your phone black and white. I've not heard this before. What's that?
0: Yeah. So what you would do is you'd go to the settings and you'd simply turn your phone, the color filter, in a way that you just make it black and white. It just takes a few seconds. So all phones have this ability. And then what happens is the whole world looks colorful except for your phone. And it looks boring as well. It's a very simple tactic, right? So this is one of the things that they recommend. You know, it's something that can make you less addicted to your phone. There's also something known as Zoom scrolling, right? So zombie scrolling is when you're simply a slave to the algorithm. Whatever the algorithm's feeding you, you're just... So 1 second you're watching a cat, you know, walking around in a dress. The next video, you see someone doing a crazy skateboarding tactic or whatever. Another one, you see a bungee jumping guy. Another one, you see Trump shouting at someone, and you're just constantly getting spiked in terms of your dopamine, your baseline goes down, and all of that, right?
1: It happens so frequently. Trump shouting at someone becomes something you can watch on TikTok.
0: Yeah. Or he decides to invade a new country. So Zoom scrolling is where you think, okay, wait a minute. I like history. Let me go to this YouTube channel which talks about history, and let me just scroll through the content. Oh, I like intellectual Islamic conversations. I'll go to Blogging Theology. I'll go to the shorts. I'll start scrolling through, right?
1: Free commercial break. Yeah, thank you, Moses.
0: That's right. So that is called Zoom scrolling, because what you're doing is you're going to a particular theme and you're just watching that content. That's far less harmful than zombie scrolling.
1: That's probably why I'm less vulnerable to zombie scrolling, because I spend more time watching not just my channel but other interesting channels rather than going through that.
0: So that wouldn't be considered zombie scrolling. That's just Zoom scrolling. Zoom scrolling, because you know what you're looking for. You're trying to increase your intellectual capital, your cultural capital, by learning interesting facts from podcasts or whatever. If you're in the business world, someone wants to look up Bitcoin and they want to find out about the latest stuff. You're watching a whole bunch of research about Bitcoin and how a particular macro outlook for the next quarter is going to impact the prices and whatnot. That's all fine. It's all Zoom scrolling, right? However, zombie scrolling is when you're just doing it mindlessly. So there's these tactics you can apply. However, these tactics are supplementary. They're not the main thing. The main thing is you have to work on the elephant. And the elephant I call desire, some people call emotion, but you have to work on the elephant. The rider has to have a direction, which is the second D. Because if in your life you do not have a 10-year goal, a 5-year goal, you don't have spiritual goals, you don't have financial goals, you don't have health goals, you don't have these goals and these milestones, the devil will make work for those with idle thumbs. It's a very simple rule. So, for example, my day is split up in different, these time slots, right? The morning time for me is that's the time I got to read up stuff on metaphysics and evolution and all the heavy stuff. The rest of the day, I'm going to do whatever in terms of the Tao work. Evening time and late evening and all that, okay, that's when I'm going to start, you know, posting a video, or I'm going to post something on my page or go on Twitter or whatever. So you have a structure. When you have a structure, and this structure is linked to the directions that you want to go in terms of your health, in terms of your spiritual life, in terms of your goals, whatever, you automatically will see this device and zombie scrolling as something that's getting in the way of what you want to achieve in your life. And what you do then is you use emotion again. So you think to yourself, okay, you wake up in the morning and you start scrolling on your phone. Do you know that when you scroll on your phone in the early part of the morning, when you then, after maybe 20 minutes, you finally get out of bed and then you want to read Fajr, it's going to be harder for you to concentrate because you've just gone through this unnatural spike, which is why try this. I mean, we shouldn't try it, but experience will teach you. Every single time is time for you to pray. And just before that, you were just randomly scrolling. You'll find it very hard.
1: Oh, yeah, I'm sure. Yeah, I can imagine.
0: And in Jonathan Hari's book, Stolen Focus, he cites a study where it's around 20 minutes it takes for you to regain focus on something that you were engaged with. So when it's like, oh, I'll just take a break, I'll just check my phone. So imagine you're focusing on, okay, I need to finish off this document, this email, need to read this book, I need to whatever. I'm just trying to work on something. You're in deep work. You break that focus and you go on your phone for a few seconds. Now you want to refocus. It could take as long as 20 minutes or more for you to regain that focus, right? So it has a real life consequence.
1: Yeah.
0: Going back to what I said earlier, and I want to really make sure this is drilled into the audience, inshallah, right? Every single person that is addicted to pornography, crack cocaine, or any of these things, there are brain scans that have been done on people that have serious addiction, especially drugs, right? And drugs or any other type of addiction, it's simply a point about variability in terms of acceleration, because all of these pathways, which are reinforced through bad behavior, it's just the time scale, whether it's heroin or phone addiction, it's the same thing happening at a shorter time scale or longer time scale. They've done scans of people's brains who are addicted to drugs. And what they've discovered is if a person takes marijuana, heroin, or whatever, any type of drug for the first time, you scan their brain, you see there's a red zone of pleasure, and then you get this yellowish zone, which is less pleasure, and then you get, you know, nothing. So obviously the colors are something we have put onto the scans. The colors simply represent the concentration of dopamine release, pleasure, right? When a person does an activity for the first time, there is massive pleasure. When they do it another time, there's less pleasure and less pleasure and less pleasure. So they've got a series of brain scans which show that eventually the pleasure zones become smaller and smaller and smaller and smaller and smaller. So small that they're basically getting no pleasure out of it and they just have to keep increasing the dosage simply to feel normal. So you have your baseline, you have an unnatural spike. Then you go down to your baseline and beneath the baseline, you go even lower and that becomes your new baseline. Then you go through an unnatural spike, not as high as before. Then you go down again and this time the baseline is even lower. So gradually over time, you're actually going lower and lower and lower. So a person who's taking crack cocaine has less dopamine than a person who walks outside of their house and looks up at the sky and says, wow, look at that. That looks nice. Everything releases dopamine. Any activity you do, which is interesting, whether it's, you know, even having a conversation with you or whatever, or human beings are releasing dopamine all day. But when you unnaturally spike it through addiction or drugs, you reduce your baseline. And it takes you a long time to make that baseline go up, which is why people who are depressed, they are people whose dopamine level has nosedived. Happiness is directly, look, there is an element where we have to give credit to the people who link happiness to dopamine. There is an argument to be made there. So even you could, for example, there's some people out there who say, oh, a Muslim could never be depressed, right? Yeah, that's true. That's true from an existential point of view. It's true from a meaning point of view. But it's not true from a biochemical point of view. You could have someone who has addictions, and that's led to their dopamine level being absolutely screwed up, and their baseline has dropped, and therefore they're saying, I'm depressed. And they are depressed biochemically, right? And you can't deal with that unless you deal with the chemistry, which, you know, I also go over the book in terms of exercise spikes up the dopamine. In fact, the focus on your goals in life. So if you have a really big goal, if there's something that really motivates you, you will release dopamine. So there's many of these, even salah. Like,
1: I was just going to say, you know, I try and read the portion of the Quran every day, and I enjoy it. And it's something, as you know, I'm not teaching you anything, but it's something that it doesn't have this kind of up and down, yeah. Up and down. It is inexhaustible in the pleasure that it gives me. It gives billions of people, literally. And that's one of the unique, remarkable properties of this book, that it has this infinite capacity to bring happiness or joy in a way that doesn't, you know, spike your dopamine and then, like a sugar rush, then you come crashing down again. It's fairly consistent, and one can look forward to it and enjoy it every day, basically. And this is a bit like exercise as well. I'm not saying the Quran is like exercise, but there's a different kind of positivity, which doesn't have this kind of crashing effect afterwards, like a sugar rush has. So there are positive things that could give us one this, well, is it a dopamine hit during the Quran? I don't know. But that one can get pleasure from and happiness from in life that are positive and don't harm one. They're not addictive in a bad way anyway.
0: Yeah, no, absolutely. And one of the other things I go over in the book is that when a person has a goal that they're working towards and the goal is tough, it's not so tough that it's like it's demoralizing. It's tough as a challenge. And the person is striving towards that. That is what psychologists call flow. And I refer to some academics there. And what it is when a human being is working towards something which is meaningful to them, yeah. And it's hard, these two things, it's meaningful and it's hard.
1: Yeah.
0: That release of dopamine and the narrow focus you're going to have and that drive and that struggle, all of those things lead to a type of happiness you cannot experience through cheap dopamine hits you're going to get through scrolling or through anything else. Which is why some of the most motivated people in the world and the ones with the highest dopamine levels, it's not going to be heroin addicts and it's not going to be people on their phones. It's going to be people who have a mission in life. It's going to be people who really believe in something. It's going to be people who are inspired by something great. I mean, one of the stories I cover in the book is Malcolm X, right? Malcolm X went to prison and he said he was like a snake, like he had this hatred inside him. He went through a very difficult life and all these types of things. And what did he do in that situation? He gave a different meaning to his existence. And then he made the prison into a learning facility for him. Yeah. He became
1: a university. He called it a university. I remember reading the book, actually. He's famous. Yeah. He called it a prison university for him, where he could study all day, read books, and it changed his life.
0: Yeah, exactly. So his emotional elephant was engaged, which led to that massive transformation. His environment is still leading people today to basically coming out and still being criminals. But he gave himself a different meaning, a different purpose, a different drive. And that change is something you can't induce through drugs. You can't induce through scrolling. You can't induce through something, you know, artificial. And so that is the power of belief. That is the power of having direction. That is the power of thinking good, right? Because we need to, and I cover this in the book, We need to start off as Muslims by thinking good of God and then thinking, this is the goal I want to do and God will help me. So just like you mentioned, in terms of rehab, they go back to God. In this book, I take the entire problem of zombie scrolling to belief in God, thinking good of God, and changing your life in a way that you have high aspirations, right? When you have high goals. Because why is it that you get, you know, these top executives of companies who are making millions and traveling the world, why are they not addicted to their phones? Because they're working on something so big. As Muslims, we also are working on big things. We're working on spiritual goals. So this is why I diagnose the problem of zombie scrolling as a crisis of meaning and purpose, not just a lack of knowledge about tactics and deleting apps and try this and try that. And also, Paul, much of the literature that I read and the talks that I've seen on this topic, they were coming at the problem of zombie scrolling from a purely secular perspective. And what I wanted to do, inshallah, I wanted to write a book to tackle zombie scrolling from a spiritual Islamic perspective, backed by neuroscience, backed by clear studies in psychology. And this is why what you'll find in this book is you'll find spiritual insights, psychological studies, and the best, because, you know, the wisdom is the lost property of the believer. The best of the best in terms of all the literature out there, the best tactics on how to tackle zombie scrolling.
1: Right. So lastly, who is this book for and who do you think needs it right now the most?
0: I would say this book is for people who are addicted to zombie scrolling, which nowadays is pretty much everybody, but especially teenagers and young people in general. I think a lot of us, Paul, who did not grow up with smartphones, and smartphones was like a late thing. And for many, I mean, it's only really Gen Z who just grew up with phones, like from the time they were like 3-4 years old. What you'll find amongst them is that you find depression, you find a lack of purpose, a lack of drive, you have all these psychological issues, you have parents who are worried about their children and worried about the influence of these social media devices. So I think this is something for everybody, but youngsters in particular.
1: Yeah, fair enough. Now, if readers were to take away just one message from zombie scrolling, your book, what do you hope it would be?
0: I hope people understand this is not a small issue. What I try to do in the book is I try to, in simple language, using studies, using science, show the damage that is being done to your brain, which is the most precious asset that you have when you are zombie scrolling. Now, we have clear scientific evidence that zombie scrolling alters your brain. Phone addiction alters your brain. We know, and we've known this for a long time, right? We've known about neuroplasticity. We know that the brain and its connections are completely malleable to the actions that you do every day. There are lots of studies on this. There's no doubt. Now, even if you never read a single piece of literature about phone addiction, simply by the existing data on neuroscience, you would know if you're going to do an activity as regularly as people do in terms of zombie scrolling, it is going to alter your brain and it's going to affect the way that you are triggered by the environment. So this is something which is going to have a negative impact on you, on your loved ones, and on the minimum, we should know what is happening here, right? Because one of the things that really took me back when I was studying this topic was the brain is incredibly plastic, and it's something so gullible. It's so easy to hack into our minds. It's so easy to get us hooked. It is incredibly profitable for these social media companies to take from us our focus. The problem is, if I said to you, Paul, and maybe we can end upon this, right, as a sobering thought. If I said to you, Paul, every single time you use Twitter, Facebook, YouTube, Instagram, Snapchat, you need to give that social media company £20 an hour, right? Would you do it?
1: Of course.
0: You'd think this doesn't make any sense. No. Why would I take something that I cherish? So I may spend 400 hours a month on social media. Does that mean I need to give 400 times 20 to these people? You'd think, no, I'm not going to do that. Mm. Why would you not do that? Is very simple. It's something precious to you. Your focus is more valuable and your time is more valuable and your brain chemistry is more valuable than £20 an hour.
1: Yeah, yeah.
0: And you're giving it away. We're all giving it away to social media companies and they are altering our brains.
1: Yeah, absolutely. Well, the link to your book, Zombie Scrolling, is in the description below. You don't have to buy it on Amazon, of course, but just put it up there so you can see what it looks like. Fantastic cover. I love this kind of zombie hand coming up through the phone. Pretty scary. A very timely book. It's possibly unique. This is probably the first Islamic authored book on this subject, anywhere. I hope it gets a wide readership and wish you the best of luck. Thank you very much for sharing your insights. It's fascinating to hear the evolution in your thinking since COVID, perhaps, and where you've grappled with these problems and come to this very insightful conclusion about the causes but the solution to zombie scrolling. So really appreciate that, and we'll see you soon, and thank you very much, Sabah.
0: Jazakallah.
1: Thank you.

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1: World leaders may speak of a ceasefire, but we know that nothing has changed in Gaza. The inhumane Israeli siege continues. Palestinian families and orphans are still being murdered, still being starved, and still being denied basic humanitarian aid. In just 2 years, the Israeli entity has slaughtered tens of thousands of Palestinians. Thousands more have been martyred since the Zionist occupation of Palestine began in 1948. The West remains complicit. Arab leaders talk of peace, but they enable genocide. The companies behind popular fast food outlets, soft drinks, and clothing brands are still directly funding and supporting genocide. Boycotts matter. 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
1: Well, it is time for Medical Health File, and today we are looking at the topic of childhood obesity. My guest online is Dr. Chantal Witten, Director of the Health System Strengthening for Ilefa Blabantwa. Now, this is a very increasingly and serious conversation that we are having this evening. What exactly is childhood obesity? How do we know when a child's weight may be affecting their health? And just how serious has this become? We'll also look at something many parents struggle with: sugar. Why do children seem to crave sugary foods and drinks? How early are children being exposed to high sugar products? And how can our everyday environment influence what they want to eat? And then there's the digital world, from YouTube videos and influencers to food advertisements and constant exposure to products that look exciting and delicious. Children are consuming far more than just entertainment when they're online. So how does media influence children's food choices and their understanding of what is normal to eat? Joining us this evening, as I mentioned, is Dr. Chantal Witten, and we are going to be unpacking childhood obesity, children's relationship with food, sugar, screen time, and the wider environment in which our children are growing up. Good evening, Doctor, and welcome.
2: Good evening, Sitara, and good evening to the listeners. Thank you so much.
1: It's a pleasure. I hope that you're doing well and that your week started good and that you had a fantastic first day of spring.
2: It is warmly welcomed. I'm so glad it's winter's over. It's beautiful.
1: I know, but we haven't really had a winter per se. I mean, there were just those flash floods that we had, and then it became more sunny days. It's like I always say, Cape Town has seven seasons, not just four seasons, all rolled into one. Dr. Witten, the topic that we are discussing today is so, so important. So let's start with the basics. What exactly is childhood obesity, and when does a child's weight become a health concern?
2: So, Sitara, if I can draw the listeners back to the Children's Road to Health booklet, it's the booklet that we are issued with when babies are born.

0: So you follow the age, you follow the weight of the baby. If the baby's on that zero line, that's where the average is. Then we have a plus one, which is still healthy weight, a plus two, which is acceptable weight. Anything above a plus two, we have a red line that then puts the children at a plus three. So for children under five, we use the Road to Health booklet, and it's called your height for age line and your height for weight line. And if that line is above a plus three, then you are overweight. Then you are obese. If it's above that red line, then you're obese. If it's between the plus two and the plus three, then you are overweight. So that's how we follow our children 0 to 5 years old.
1: Doc, just asking, this is just a question that I'm thinking about now. What's the difference between childhood obesity, teenage obesity, adult obesity?
0: So for the children, the definition is used by the UNICEF. So UNICEF has a definition for children, and that's anybody under the age of 18 years, then you're still a child by that definition. Then in health, when we talk about young children, infants and young children, those are children up to age 5. That's what the Road to Health booklet holds. And then by definition of adolescence, adolescence actually starts from age 9. So adolescence is a biological age group. So we used to talk about puberty, right? So adolescents and young people are children from 9 years old up to 24. So those are the different age categories. But generally, when we're in the child health space, we are talking about childhood. Then we talk about children under 5.
1: Okay. So how serious has childhood overweight and obesity become, particularly here in South Africa?
0: So in South Africa, we've had an explosion. We are facing literally a crisis because our obesity rates in 2016, we had a large national survey. This is when we measure across the 9 provinces and we can see exactly what South African health profile looks like for children and for adults. And our children at that time, we were below 10%. We were kind of like the 8% mark, which according to WHO is acceptable for a country level that we are below 10%. And then we had a more recent study now, national study again, 2023, and that has now expanded up to or increased up to 22%. So that's 1 in 8 children under the age of 5 is overweight or obese. And that is more than double than what WHO guideline is. And so therefore, it is now what we call a serious public health problem. So not only is it a problem to individual children and parents of those children, but also at a national level as far as concerns with the health of children, what children can and cannot do, what children are exposed to because of their obesity. You must remember children who are obese have many health issues. So we can talk about that. Some of it is related to respiratory health conditions. Some is related to their arthritic pains in their bodies. They have lots of pains because of the high cortisol levels. And then also, they become very clumsy children. So you'll see that these children tend to be the children that break their arms, break their legs, and can't be very physically active. That's problematic. And then our children that are overweight become adults that are overweight. And then we see the increase of obesity with diabetes, obesity with heart disease, obesity with hypertension. And that's problematic for, of course, premature death.
1: Wow, the stats that you've just given now is most certainly something to be alarmed about. I never realized how bad obesity in children are. You know, sometimes you look at kids and they have a little bit of weight and you always tell yourself, ach, don't worry, it's okay, it's only baby fat. But that does not necessarily mean it is baby fat. So what does a parent have to do when the kids are overweight? But and they've been feeding the children correctly and they've got a good diet, they do exercise and etc., but they still carry that weight. What should parents do? Should they go and see a doctor to find out whether the child is obese or what is it?
0: So Sitora, the first thing is that generally if you look at the parents first,

0: And unfortunately, South Africa has very poor nutrition amongst adults. You asked me what is adult obesity.
1: Mm.
0: So adult obviously is anybody over the age of 18 plus one day, then you are an adult.
1: Okay.
0: And we see that obesity amongst women especially is very high in South Africa. So more than 60%, that's 6 out of 10 women in South Africa, is overweight or obese.
1: Wow.
0: And that problem, then, it's not only is it hereditary, because we always think it's hereditary, because my mom is overweight, I'm overweight.
1: Correct.
0: But generally, it's because how we eat in the household. So what we are eating as adults, we are exposing our children to, right? So the parents are the first indicator. If the parents are overweight, the diet is a problem. So I'm a dietitian, so I'm going to speak as a dietitian now.
1: Mm-hmm.
0: The diet is definitely the problem. Then we also know physical activity in our households, as families, as communities, is very low. So we have a very high sedentary lifestyle. Children don't walk to school anymore. We drive them to school. We don't walk to the shops anymore. We drive to the shops.
1: Mm.
0: We are oftenly in a sedentary lifestyle. So we're sitting on our computers. We're sitting at our phones. So we're not very active. So both the diet is poor and then the physical activity is poor. And then also, once we see a child, both at school, so there's health screening at school. Most of our schools have something called the Integrated School Health Program. They screen children for physical activity. They screen children for sight and hearing. And we also do BMI. So that's another measurement. Remember I talked about the growth curves for children up to five?
1: Correct.
0: Older than five, we have something called Body Mass Index. Mm-hmm. And we can calculate the Body Mass Index according to the child's age. And again, the World Health Organization gives us cutoff points.
1: Mm.
0: And we would want our children not to be above a BMI of 19. So if your BMI is above 19, then you have a problem. And usually a doctor will be seeing this child, a nurse would be seeing this child. And I recommend that every family should at least have one consultation with a dietitian, because dietary patterns are hard to break. We talk about our culture, we talk about our religious backgrounds, dictate what we eat or what we don't eat. And that also must be supported by good education and good practical support. And I think dietitians are a wonderful way to get to a good, healthy pattern. So when it comes to children, usually we have a referral from, like I said, a doctor, a nurse, a health promotion, a biokinetics will say, okay, there's definitely a problem here. I'm working on your physical attributes, but I can see you struggling with your diet. I can see you struggling with weight. So let's get you to a dietitian. And why is that important? It's because we need to understand how our food works in our body.
1: Mm.
0: We have to be able to read our labels. We have to understand that if you look at a product and the top three ingredients is either a fat, you can see it says vegetable fat, or it will say shortening. Now, shortening is also a fat. So you see that often in biscuits.
1: Correct.
0: You say it's shortening, it means it's fat.
1: Mm.
0: If it says, there's another word that we use, emulsifiers.
1: Mm.
0: An emulsifier is a fat. So all of these names, we must get to know them, because when we read it, then you can see that product, if it's in the top three, is a lot of fat. And fat gives you a lot of energy. Mm. If you're eating a lot of crunchy biscuits as a snack, you have to go and walk for half an hour to an hour.
1: Wow.
0: And if you're not doing the walking, then you're going to store that fat. So we think about it like a dam.
1: Mm.
0: If you open the tap and the water's just running into the dam, at some point the dam overflows.
1: Mm.
0: And that's the energy. When we consume too much energy, we store it as extra fat.
1: Okay. Doc, there's just a comment that came in, and it's assalamu alaikum. Mm. My son has Prader-Willi syndrome and a whole lot of other medical issues. It is difficult controlling a person with Prader-Willi syndrome weight. You know, people that don't know his medical condition can be so judgmental, not knowing what it is that we are dealing with. Firstly, Doc, can you just tell me what is Prader-Willi syndrome?
0: Okay, so it is very, it's one of the metabolic syndromes, and because it's a clinical condition, so I don't want to give too much on this public platform, because it's definitely a condition that must be seen by a clinical practitioner. Your doctor and your dietitian will work together. So it's a rare genetic condition, and it's influenced by chromosomes. So we also know about Down syndrome, so it fits into that same category of conditions.
1: Okay.
0: And there are many, as the listener said, there are many other medical underlying conditions. So definitely endocrine, which means that we are now working with the system of how food is metabolized. So these children are not our normal population. So they definitely need a good diet with a good therapist and your team is working together. So they could have a lot of digestive problems as well. Some of our children are a lot more sensitive to high fiber foods. So they can't eat a lot of high fiber foods because they get constipated. They might have a lot of flatulence, which is gas. So this is a very clinical condition, and I don't want to talk about it as if, you know, this affects everybody. But what I do want to say for our listeners is that as soon as you see your child is picking up weight, we can all see your weight, right? One of the ways we can do it, if your child is a two-year-old, but you're buying clothes for size 4 to 5, this is a problem. This is not just a chubby baby. This is not just, ah, he's big boned. No, it's overweight. You need to go and see a medical professional for this. So clothes, you can see clothes is a problem. Two, if your child amongst the other 3 to 4 year olds at the creche or the kindergarten is twice the size of the other children, it's problematic. So there are signs and there are ways that we can identify when our children are, I call them outliers. If they are looking too much bigger than the rest of the class, please come and see a medical doctor. If your child is eating and not feeling satisfied, and we do have peckish, you know, we have peckish children, children that nibble all the time. We call them grazers. They can have different eating patterns. But if they are consuming loads of food, 2 to 3 plates of food, this is not normal and this is not healthy. Please go and see a medical professional. And so we try not to stigmatize children because of weight, because children do grow into their weight. We don't put children on calorie restricted diet or weight reducing diets. We manage the diet for good healthy patterns, and then we increase the physical activity and children grow into their weight. That's the better way of managing children. So when we see our chubby children below age 5, we talk about a high level of brown fat, and that's where that word puppy fat comes from, or baby fat comes from. So there is high amounts of brown fat. But then when you get older, that brown fat burns away and you're now stuck with your adipose tissue, which is basically the white fat. And this is your fat cells that are carrying too much. They increased in size and they're carrying much more than your muscles. And then we call you overweight.
1: Okay.
0: And you are have a higher percentage of fat. So then you're over fat as well.
1: Wow. That is definitely a lot to take in. And I like the way that you've actually put it in words so that we as the layman can understand it better. I remember back in the days, Doc, we used to take our babies to be weighed at the clinics. I'm not too sure whether they still have that. But back then, you know, when they weigh the baby, they will tell you as a mother, okay, the baby's not at the right weight, he or she's still underweight, or they are overweight. Thinking of a baby, once they tell you that your baby is overweight, as a mother, what is it that you can do to ensure that the child reaches the correct weight that is needed?
0: Thanks, Itara. So firstly, yes, we do have the Wow Baby Clinics. Every mommy should be taking, not only mommy, but every parent should be taking their children to the clinic. And the clinic does do growth monitoring.
1: Correct.
0: It's growth monitoring and promotion, which means that when they find out, okay, your baby is underweight, this is because the baby's not on target. Remember that 50% line, that zero line? If your baby's under the zero line, if your baby's a minus one, that is still okay. We can work with that baby. The baby is earmarked as, you know, a baby at risk. And then if the baby is minus two, just like the plus three that I talked about, if your baby is at a minus three, that baby has to be hospitalized because that is too thin. So that is a baby that is not getting enough.
1: Mm.
0: So let's talk about the baby that's between a zero line and a minus two line. So this is what we would call an underweight baby. So the underweight baby, the nurse will definitely talk to you and say, "Mommy, are you breastfeeding? Mm. How are you breastfeeding? And let's figure out if you're not doing it correctly, how we can help you to do it correctly."
1: Mm.
0: So our national health policy, our global policy is to support, promote, and protect breastfeeding.
1: Mm.
0: It's the number one feeding option for children up to age two. We should be continuing to breastfeed.
1: Mm.
0: Secondly, if we find, okay, we measure your baby and now your baby is underweight. Mm. So we will talk to you and counsel you around the breastfeeding because that's important. It provides all the nutrients and it provides adequate energy that the baby needs.
1: Mm.
0: The additional energy from age 6 months onwards comes from food. So we'll also look at, okay, how are you feeding the baby? Maybe you're not giving enough in terms of the portion size. Little babies between 6 months and 8 months eat teaspoon sizes, which is a little small amount. Then between 9 months and 12 months, they're eating tablespoons. That's a little bit more. And then older than a year, you're probably dishing out now with a dishing spoon. So that's enough. So sometimes moms don't know the right amounts.
1: Mm.
0: And there are lots of feeding charts that will give you the amount of food you should be giving in teaspoons, tablespoons, and dishing spoons. So quantity is important. So I'm talking about the quantity. But maybe you're also not giving the right quality of food.
1: Mm.
0: And the quality of the food has to be a variety. A variety of fruits and vegetables. You can't give one vegetable and give grated carrot in the morning, mashed carrot in the afternoon, julienne carrot in the evening.
1: Mm.
0: That's not variety. So you can see that's a monotonous diet. And many of our children eat monotonous diets. One, because parents don't know about this diversity or variety. But more importantly in South Africa is that many of our mothers and the majority of the households in South Africa are actually living below the poverty line. And the child support grant is not enough to actually provide healthy, nutritious, adequate food.
1: Mm.
0: And that's one of the reasons we have very high stunting rates. So we know that our children in South Africa are too short because they're not getting enough. So we have two problems, too short and too fat. And I've always said that and it makes me feel like, you know, it's a terrible thing to say, but if parents understand this, then they can make better choices for their children.
1: Mm.
0: So at the clinic, this is what they would do. They would actually counsel you around the quality of the food and the quantity of food. Now, when it comes to overweight, as I said before, we don't put babies and children on weight-reducing diets.
1: Mm.
0: What we will do is we'll counsel you on quantity again, not to overfeed. Many moms will give their children a whole packet of chips to eat.
1: Mm.
0: Now, if you look at the calories in a whole packet of chips, it's far too much for a 9-month-old or an 18-month-old.
1: Mm.
0: You should be giving 2 to 3 chips. If you want to give something like a snack, it's probably a portion. So you're now giving a whole packet of chips. Children come with a whole packet of biscuits to school. I've seen school lunch boxes with 12 biscuits in it. Then the mommy says, "Ah, but you could have just had 3 at the first break and 3 at the second break and 3 after school." But mommy, that's too much.
1: Mm.
0: It's already not a portion size. So there's a lot of things about the portion sizes that parents don't pay attention to.
1: Mm.
0: Like, you know, if you buy muffins, a portion is 1. A portion is not 6.
1: Yeah.
0: So parents are always giving more than what they should be giving.
1: Mm.
0: And it's almost like they don't understand that the more you give, it's like opening that tap to the dam and the dam is just overflowing.
1: Mm.
0: So that's the problem. Secondly, the quality of the food, again, read your labels. If the product has got too much fat in it, it's too much fat.
1: Mm.
0: If the yogurt starts with milk solids, sugar, flavorant, then you can already see the energy is quite high because sugar is in there.
1: Mm.
0: So this brings us to reading the labels and trying to keep your children's choices to foods that are low in sugars and fats.
1: Mm.
0: And what is the best choice to make? One, fresh fruits and vegetables in whatever form you want to give it, whether that is steamed, raw, cut up in julienne slices, cut up in